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3: We've all been there, in a boring meeting, a long lecture, struggling to stay awake. 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Aside from the obvious, making sure you're getting enough sleep, there are a couple quick pick-me-ups that experts recommend before you take your seat. If you have time, you might try to squeeze in a quick nap, just a couple minutes even. That can increase your alertness. Or try to pop outside for a quick walk, get your blood and your hormones pumping, splash some cold water on your face, or grab a cup of coffee, obviously. If you're not a caffeine drinker, even just taking small sips of water throughout your meeting could be enough to keep you awake. Of course, you could also make a point to engage in the meeting. You're not likely to fall asleep while you're actually talking. I'm Dr. Sanjay Gupta, helping you live a better life.
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training camps are underway. And rather than asking you who the best team in the NFL is, so that everybody could say in unison, the LA Rams, who debuted some pretty cool alternate uniforms tonight, we ask you instead the inverse. Who's the worst team in the NFL this year? 310-840-4910 if you want in. And we have an answer to that question. While the Carolina Panthers had a really bad first day of training,

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0: It's the best and the worst of SEC Media Days in 2026, now that we've all returned. And now we'll get to the best from outside South Carolina. We gave Nick Harbor as our winner, or South Carolina winner, of SEC Media Days. If you wanted to put, if we're doing, you know, the winner segment, really brought to you by the Golden Spur, and we did it for the entire show, which is kind of like what we're doing, but we're also throwing losers in there too. One winner is confidence. I do love somebody, especially if you're a first-year head coach at a place that is not historically winning at the highest level, to be supremely confident. Now, I've always liked Will Stein. Ever since I became aware of him and like his acumen as a play caller, I thought he was fantastic at Oregon. Their offenses were fun to watch. They ran the ball a lot, but they also weren't afraid to chuck it downfield. And he's done a hell of a job developing quarterbacks. Dylan Gabriel, I think, got significantly better from the time he was at Oklahoma to the time he got to Oregon, right? Dante Moore went from somebody who in his first year at UCLA kind of considered a bust in terms of how bad his freshman year was. He sits behind Dylan Gabriel for a year. He starts his past year. And if he would have entered the draft, he would have been a first-round pick. I think he would have been the guy, more than likely, if the Rams were going to take somebody in the first round that wasn't buddies with Les Snead, then they probably would have taken Dante Moore, right? And now Dante Moore is looked at as the number one quarterback in this upcoming NFL draft class. So he's got a really good track record. Well, Will Stein's now the head coach at Kentucky. And somebody asked him, and I think I might have even had the question included here on this cut, about what makes him think that he can win big at Kentucky. And here's what Will Stein had to say.
1: Why do you think you can win big here? This is going to sound like really... I think because of me, to be honest. I think I know what it takes. I've seen it at the highest levels. I know what it takes to recruit at this level. And you just gotta believe, man. You just gotta put the ball down and play. There's not really else to be said. Is it gonna happen overnight? I don't know. I really don't. If I had a crystal ball, everybody in this room would be really, really rich right now. I don't. And so the best determination of if what you're doing is working is putting the ball down and playing football. And so there's gonna be bumps in the road. I mentioned it in the speech. Like, I'm prepared for tough moments and tough times. I've succumbed to that in our process, right? I already do self-talk myself about, all right, how can I stay neutral? When stuff's bad, I can stay as neutral as possible and be very diplomatic in my approach. So that's why. I mean, growing up a fan is great, is one thing, but I know the players that we get here. I know we can recruit north, south, and east. People come to Lexington and love it. I mean, the longer I live there, the longer I'm like, wow, this place is incredible. It's got everything that you want. Great food, great nightlife, great community, great university. It's safe. You got a big Blue Nation. It just takes some TLC. And you got to go attack. You can't sit back and wait. That's one thing I refuse to do at Kentucky is to wait. And so I'm really excited about our administration, the direction that it's going. Again, I said I was so fired up that Mitch brought me here. I'm also excited about what the future holds. And so that's why I'm excited. That's why I believe. Like, or else I wouldn't have taken the job. I would have stayed out of Oregon and George Dante and stayed out there.
0: We're going to win. The reason I think we can win big here at Kentucky is because of me. Look at me. I'm the coach now.
2: Yeah.
0: I'm the head coach.
2: And that is the perfect way to state that, because that there's a grand term for this. Ready, kids? The word is efficacy.
0: Ooh.
2: Efficacy is your belief in your ability to get a specific job done. Right. So a lot of times they talk about this with teachers in education. Like, you as the teacher, you have to believe probably to a wild, almost unreasonable amount that you're the person that can move these kids from A to B. And it may be unreasonable as I look at this kid sniff glue over here, or this other kid pick his boogers over here, but I have to believe that it's me.
0: Uh-huh.
2: I'm the one. And that's with any profession. You have to believe in yourself that you are the person that can move this result from A to B. And so, but a lot of times people don't want to,
0: people try to be too realistic.
2: Yeah, you don't want to say it. It might come off a certain way, but that's actually the only way anything works.
0: Yeah. I mean, nothing great has been done if you are not overly confident in yourself. Kurt Cignetti's draw is his, what he said at his opening press conference at Indiana has drawn maybe some parallels to a obviously I think Stein's is to a lesser degree, because somebody asked that a very similar question to Kurt Cignetti and he said, because I win, Google me, right? You could not have told that guy that he was going to Indiana to win four games a year. He wasn't going to believe that. If you'd have told Kurt Cignetti when he took the Indiana job, knowing what we know now, and said, hey, your best year might be 7-5. Congratulations on taking a Big Ten coaching job. He would have said, that's not true. We can win a national championship in Indiana. And we would have laughed him out of the room, right? And guess what happened? College football playoff in year one. They have two losses, both to the two teams that played in the national title game. And the next year they run the table, go undefeated, win the whole thing. At Indiana. And you can't tell me it's just because Kurt Cignetti is some wizard, right? He is, to a degree. He's a really, really, really good football coach. But also, he had irrational belief in himself that he was going to be the guy to get that place to do something they've never done. If you're Will Stein, you have to have, at a place like Kentucky, where you're not even the most popular sport on campus, you're the only SEC school where football is not the most popular sport on campus, you have to have that irrational belief that you can get it done. And I think I love that he even kind of elaborated a little bit more. Kurt Cignetti was more so, you know, pretty short, sweet, to the point. Will Stein knows what it takes to win at this level. Because at Oregon, they did win at a high level, not the highest level. They got really close, but they won at a great level. They won a Big Ten title. They made it to a college football playoff semifinal. And it's because he knows what it takes to recruit. He watched Dan Lanning, who maybe is one of the three best recruiters in all of college football, go to work. And he was part of that operation. He had offenses that put up over 400 plus yards a game and was scoring 40 points a game because he was the one calling the plays after he helped construct the roster. You have to have that sort of belief. And I was sitting there in that ballroom kind of in a state of admiration over him taking that approach right there. Because is it bold? Yeah. Is it going to make its rounds on Twitter? Absolutely. Or on Facebook and Instagram and all that? It absolutely will. Will it get, you know, goofs like us to talk about it? 100%. But you have to have that. I think all coaches that do great things at places that aren't supposed to be great have that in them.
2: Yeah, and just think about, I mean, if there's anything you want from somebody, you want them to be confident in the job that they're doing. You want to go to the doctor and be like, doc, can you fix me? Like,
0: Like, hey, I got all this stuff going on. This seems really complicated. You got this, right? He's like, shoot, I don't know. You know, dog, I'm tired.
2: you want the person that's helping you to be able to help you. Because I feel like they've helped people before. I've seen this before. I know I can get this done.
0: Buddy, I've misdiagnosed three people this week. What makes you think you're special?
2: You don't want that. But specifically in the football realm, for Will Stein, high school coach, rose up the ranks, coordinator, position coach, has been highly successful at that level. I think the ability to see it done, be a part of those places that have done it. Also, probably the ignorance of youth also, right?
0: Which is
2: something that all young people should put in your backpack and use because you're young and stupid and use that to your advantage. You don't know any different. I think that's what you would ultimately want from your head coaches, for them to feel like, yes, I am the person who can get this done.
0: You just want to talk about the power of youth, too. I mean, Paul Benary may be a little too realistic with himself when he got here, right? And once things got hard, he said, there's no way we're going to be able to turn this around because he's seen so much of that before. Will Stein don't know any better. He's young. He don't know any better, right? So when things go wrong early on at Kentucky, that's not going to discourage him. And I don't think you're going to see that type of checkout. But coming up next, though, we're continuing the theme of the winners of SEC Media Days, including one coach who I'm not sure is a good coach, but he's going to be a good interview. We'll tell you who next.
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16: 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And what was true then is still true now. 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And because money affects so many aspects of daily life, financial stress can be difficult to escape. 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I'm Dr. Sanjay Gupta, helping you live a better life.
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18: I have no idea if Pete Golding's going to be a really good head football coach at Ole Miss. Is it impressive to take over the head coaching role when your boss bails before the college football playoff, and for you to make the college football playoff semifinal by beating Georgia in New Orleans on New Year's Day, remarkably. But I don't know if that's going to be a long-term thing. But one thing I do know is that he is going to be infinitely entertaining, Preston Thorne. And before we even get into like the good stuff about the tampering, the thing that actually made the news, he had a couple things where I was like, we're going to be replaying this for a long time. I do love the team motto. He says he only has one rule. And this will be cut 19 on that specific list there, Jen. He's got one rule at Ole Miss, and here's that rule.
0: Not only, obviously, y'all know they're really good players. I'm not going to talk to you about that. Y'all already know that. But, you know, rule number one in our program is be a good dude. And that ain't too hard.
18: Be a good dude. That ain't too hard. Can you imagine walking into the team meeting and say, all right, guys, rule number one, be a good dude.
14: I feel you, Pete. We're going to need some bullet points. We're going to need some subheaders on that. I like the simplicity, but we're going to need just a little more guidance on that. Just a little bit more. We don't need a lot. Just a couple more.
18: Maybe you need a little more than a good dude. But you know what? I like that. That's a great start. Also, a great life philosophy. If you're going to be, and fellas, or you know what? And women too.
14: Be a good dude.
18: Dude is gender neutral.
14: Correct.
18: Rule, if you have any other rule in your life, and if you're not those principled human being, if you can at least hold yourself accountable to being a good dude, then you've got a pretty good floor.
14: You'd be all right.
18: As a human being.
14: Good place to start.
18: So I appreciate that. And then, of course, throughout the course of some of his answers, he did drop this line here that is going to be perfect for our grill segment.
17: In this profession, you're going to get fire.
18: Yeah, one more time, Jen.
17: In this profession, you're going to get fire.
14: Wait, one more time?
17: In this profession, you're going to get fire.
18: And he had like this goofy grin on his face while he's saying it too. In this profession, you're going to get fired. Not fired. Fired.
14: Fire. Again, applicable across all jobs, right? Whatever your job is, there's a thing that you cannot do because it'll get fired.
18: Because in that profession, if you do it, you're going to get fired.
14: You're working at the cash register at McDonald's and it comes up short, you're going to get fired.
18: You're gonna get fired. You're working at a, you know, like a 911 call center and you show up late to work, you're going to get fired. Fall asleep on the job, you're going to be fired.
14: You're like 15-year-old Preston working at the car wash and you use the wax instead of the soap on the car. You're going to get fired.
18: You're going to get fired. Please tell me that was...
14: Hold on. That's too specific.
18: I was getting ready to say, I was thinking, I was like, wait a minute. That is way too specific.
14: You're going to get fired.
18: Yeah, I could just Pete Golding like pops up right before you start using that. Preston, if you're going to use that, you're going to get fired. That's the funny stuff, too. And then there's the duality of Pete Golding, right? Because the tampering accusations of him getting Luke Farrelly from Clemson after he originally transferred to Clemson from Cal, and the story of Dabo Swinney saying that Ole Miss is texting him while he's in class. Mm-hmm. And then, of course, he transfers to Ole Miss. So there are some of those tampering accusations. There is a duality to Pete, because you knew Pete was going to get asked about it. He knew he was going to get asked about it. The Ole Miss communications staff knew he was going to get asked about it. So when he's asked about it the first time, here is his response. We got 26, Jen.
0: Yeah, I don't get into feelings, to be honest with you. You know, I mean, we got a compliance department. They get paid to do their job. They do a really good job. So it's our responsibility to recruit really good players, right? Coach them extremely hard, get them ready to win football games. So we're going to continue to recruit really good players. That's both in the high school market and in the portal market. And we'll continue to do it. Have we done it?
18: If you're the communications staff, what are you saying to him after? You're looking at him, you're going,
14: good job, Pete.
18: Hey, great. Just the way we rehearsed it. Well, two questions later, Dan Wolken asked him, how do you fix tampering in this sport then, Pete? And then Pete does this.
0: All right, let me put it to you this way, okay? Like, it'd be, so obviously you're a reporter, right? Would you quit your job before interviewing for another job or being offered another job? No, nobody would. But right, but we have a portal that you can go in with a do not contact. I'm going to quit my job where I'm getting paid, and I'm going to go in saying I need a new job, but nobody can call me to interview. Like, what have we created? So we've created it on top of representation for these players, right, that it's their responsibility to make sure they get paid really well and they also have opportunities. So by design, it's put a lot of people in bad positions. And let's not act like recruiting in college football for the last 100 years is the most moral thing, right, that's ever been existed. I mean, like, what are we talking about here? So I'm really not going to get into my feelings. I know how I've been educated to answer this question, right? Does that make sense? It's where we have a great, great compliance department, right, and all those type of things. But no, I mean, the model obviously has been broken, and I'm all for everybody being on the same playing field and doing the same things. I get it. But I think that's in any job, right? Like coaches, we're under contract. You don't think other ADs are calling us during the year? Same ones that are talking about all this stuff are the same ones calling coaches, right, to come to other schools, right, and everything. So it's everywhere. It's in every profession. So I'm not saying I've got all the answers. I'm not saying that at all, right? Does that make sense? So we go by then the rules of the program, right, and how the flow, just like when you're on the interstate and people are flying by you, what do you start doing? You're damn right you're going to get hit, right? Does that make sense? In this profession, you're going to get fired, right? So I'm not saying that, but I think there are a lot of people that are doing an unbelievable job, Greg being one, right, to make sure that, all right, everything's catching up. College football is constantly changing, all those type of things. So hopefully we'll all, you know, decide on what's fair for everybody.
19: Oh, man. We can clap because that was entertaining. The Ole Miss compliance staff and the communications department's going, oh, my God. He even laid out the playbook. I can tell you what I was supposed to say, which is the exact answer he gave just two questions before that. I guarantee you somebody in Ole Miss was wearing the nice suits, the little Ole Miss button that's, you know, walking the players around, walking coach around, make sure he gets to all of his interviews that day, is sitting there going, you've got to be kidding. We rehearsed this, and all it took was one follow-up.
14: Just
19: for you to completely give the playbook over as to what the plan was today.
20: All I can hear is this big train whistle, you know, because he just
19: was
20: way off the rails.
14: And he prefaced it by saying, I'm not going to get into my feelings, but here's my feelings.
19: But now I'm really going to get into my feelings. Okay. It's one of those things. I'm like, I'm keeping a secret. And I'm like, hey, Preston, I know something you don't know. You're like, you do? And I'm like, yeah, I can't tell you. You're like, okay. 3 minutes later, you go, Elijah, what is that secret that you have? Okay, fine. Okay, come here. Let me tell you. Right? I caved. That's all it took. It didn't take much at all. All he really could have said to Dan Wolkin was, I don't know how we fix it. If I did, I'd make much more money than I have right now.
20: And the but question, I know it's broken.
19: Yeah. It's like, yeah, we have problems to fix, but I trust Greg Sankey to be the leader that we need in the Southeastern Conference to put us on the forefront of change in college sports. Bam. I didn't have to rehearse that just off the cuff.
14: I want every onboarding HR professional to use this clip one more time. Jen, can I hear that one more time before you get out of here?
0: In this profession, you're going to get fired.
14: And just go down the list of things you can't do in whatever profession. And that can be, we can do the onboarding HR session in about 15 minutes.
19: Oh, yeah.
14: And just lay down 10 things that you can't do.
20: And you know what? Honestly, they're going to play that little drop that we just played. When he got back to campus and sat down with the PR people, okay, you doing another press conference like this?
14: You gonna get fired.
19: Yeah. You get fired.
0: In this profession, you gonna get fired.
20: Because if you're stupid, yeah.
19: Anyway. Oh, that one's gonna live on for a long time. We'll get to Steve on the phone lines. Coming up next, we'll also get to the all melatonin team from SEC Media Days.
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0: The early game starts right now. I'm Elijah Campbell. He's Preston Thorne. She's Jen Jensen. We are giving you the best and worst of SEC Media Days, especially after I just gave the all-melatonin team. You knew it wasn't going to be all of just the best. We will give you some of the bloopers from this week, too. And to the point where I could play Clark Lee, Kalen DeBoer, and Alex Golish for you, but this early in the morning, you're listening in your car, that's a public safety hazard,
1: yes.
0: Right? It would be against the best interest of everybody listening. It'd also be morally incorrect to play that for you because you might doze off.
1: You know, and here's the thing, like you said about Clark Lee, for sure. I mean, I actually really enjoy listening to Clark Lee because of the things that he's saying.
0: Subject matter's great.
1: But he just doesn't have a very compelling way to say it. It's very, very direct. Kind of, I mean, the way he coaches, it is who he is. So I don't, there's nothing wrong with that. But we need something from these other guys, just a little bit. You haven't proven yourself enough. We need, can't do your first time, can't be born.
0: The worst one is probably Kalen DeBoer. You know why? Because when I'm sitting here in these press conferences, to make cutting it up easier, I will timestamp when a certain question was asked, and I'll write down what the question was. So it'd be easier for me to label. And then I'll go back and listen to the answer, and I'd be like, oh, not only were you boring, you didn't answer that at all. At all. Now I feel like I just have to change the title of what this cut's going to be. Kalen DeBoer did not make my life easier. I was halfway through cutting that thing, and I was like, oh, my God, I still have like five more questions left. Can I kill this early? Yeah, that was Kalen DeBoer this past week at SEC Media Days. Not great. But at the end of the week, they send out an email to everybody that is participating on the media side to give your preseason ballot. So I'll reveal mine right now. And Preston and I determined during the break, I'll read them from 16 up to 1. Who wants to take a wild guess as to who I have last in the SEC? If you've been listening to this show for the last few months, the minute this school hired this coach, I immediately knew I was not going to rank them very high at all.
1: Pig Suey.
0: That's right. Calling the Hogs. John Daly walking around SEC Media Days yesterday did nothing to deter me from thinking that they're going to be buns.
1: Was he there yesterday?
0: He was. Just walking around.
1: That's cool.
0: Yeah, he's just walking around. He's going to all the Arkansas stations doing radio hits.
1: All right.
0: So I saw John Daly in person for the first time. Is in the commercial break? Well, I think it might be like in our third hour. I'm sitting here and I'm going, wait a minute. It's John Daly just walked by the table.
2: I heard you say that.
0: Yeah, I was like, John Daly just walked by the table? Clearly, guy sticks out like a sore thumb. And this team's going to stick out like a sore thumb. They will be better than they were last year. But their record was 2-10 last year. Hard to get much worse than what it was for Arkansas. Number 15, Mississippi State. But they will be fun. I've got Kamario Taylor fever. I don't know how much Kamario Taylor can raise the entire group. I think they could be frisky. I have them at 15 just because I don't think they have a ton of depth, right? So they are going to be more, they're maybe the least injury-proof team maybe in this league. But I do like Kamario Taylor. I like some of the weapons on that offense. Offensively, they can threaten people. I'm not convinced they're going to stop a ton of people either, and I think that's kind of the issue.
1: Well, which is why that game is the most important game of Shane's life.
0: Uh-huh. Because
1: more so.
0: Because they have the ability to at least break open a couple of huge plays and throughout the course of that game. You have no obligation to make that game close. Don't let it be close. Number 14, Vanderbilt. Now, I will say, in the SEC this year, the teams that I have at 14 and 15 are better than the teams that were at 14 and 15 last year. I do like a lot of Vanderbilt's team. I like Cedric Alexander at running back. I think Junior Sherrill is one of the more underrated receivers in the SEC. And they've got a couple of pieces on defense that I like. Martell Hite, I think, is a fun defensive back. You're starting a true freshman. Jared Curtis is incredibly talented. That's a tough ask in year one to follow that guy when the last football you have played, organized football you have played, is in the Tennessee private, the TSSAA private school division in Division One, which is the smallest group of private schools, right? They have Division One and Two. Two is for the big ones, like Marcel Reed, right? He played at Montgomery Bell Academy. That's the large, those are the D1 factories, right? Pope John Paul, where Kenny Minchie played, they're in that same division. Some of the better players that have ever come out of Nashville came out of that Division Two. Jared Curtis was at Nashville Christian, Division One. He might have played a D1 player on the other side of the line of scrimmage from him. It will be a big adjustment. Even if he's got the build and the talent and all that type of stuff, it is going

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14: A better life with Dr. Sanjay Gupta.
15: 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You're not likely to fall asleep while you're actually talking. I'm Dr. Sanjay Gupta, helping you live a better life.
16: org/pregnancy to learn more.

0: And then we'll do one final draft where we will draft just the players that we selected this week for one super all-time, or not all-time, since 2000 SEC fantasy team.
1: Good morning.
2: Good morning. Good morning.
1: Repeat after me. Today will be an awesome day.
0: Friday.
1: Let's go.

0: exercise with Preston Thorne finding a new favorite NFL team. And I'm doing it a little differently today. Most of these exercises involves tearing up, you know, NFL teams into eight groups of four. Today, a little bit different, because the question that I want to find for Preston, because I think this matters a lot, is what do you value in a head coach in their background, right? And it's usually just offense or defense. So instead of eight groups of four, today is just two groups. NFL head coaches with offensive backgrounds, NFL head coaches with defensive backgrounds. Which one does Preston want to cheer for? I think this one might have a little more weight attached to it and could be a legitimate separator. So we're going to get a lot more teams depending on which one he picks. I think you can imagine which team, which side of the ball has more head coaches.
1: Yes. We don't need to talk about that structural bias within the system, because somehow they don't think that people that run, tackle, hit, and cover are capable of being head coaches. They only think the people that can throw, run, and catch are the head coaches. But that's not near. That's not what I'm talking about here.
0: Yeah, there are 32 teams in the National Football League, Preston Thorne. Guess how many are offensive-minded head coaches?
1: I'd say at least two-thirds, maybe 20.
0: 22.
1: Yeah.
0: I just counted 22. Yep. I just tallied it up. Wrote it all down. I split them into two.
1: That feels about right.
0: 22.
1: So give me those other 10.
0: So Preston's going to take the other 10. The teams in your category here: the Washington Commanders.
1: Dan Quinn.
0: The Tennessee Titans.
1: Robert Sala.
0: Uh-huh. As of this year. And I like the hire of Brian Daboll as their OC. I think that's interesting. The Tampa Bay Buccaneers.
1: Todd Bowles.
0: The Seattle Seahawks.
1: The McDonald. Mike McDonald. Not Michael McDonald, not the Doobie Brothers.
0: That's right. That's what a fool would believe.
2: That's what I believe.
0: It's like, that is me. And that is me. The New York Jets. J-E-T-S. Jets, Jets, Jets.
1: I was going to say Aaron Burr. Wrong Aaron. Aaron Glenn. Okay.
0: Fun fact, Aaron Burr got shot more times than the New York Jets picked off a pass in the National Football League last year. That is a factually correct statement.
1: Never thought you'd hear that one.
0: Nope. And I never thought we would have an Aaron Burr duel reference here on this program. Until now, we make history every morning here. The New England Patriots.
1: All right. Braves.
0: The Miami Dolphins. Off the top of your head, do you know who the head coach of the Miami Dolphins is?
1: Jeff Hafley,
0: yes. Okay. A former Boston College head coach,
1: yeah, yeah.
0: Turned Green Bay Packers defensive coordinator,
1: yeah.
0: Now turned Miami Dolphins head coach.
1: I would not be excited. Shout out to the Dolphin fans, but yeah.
0: Yeah, my sister is a Dolphins fan, mostly because she just loves the logo and she loves the team name of the Dolphins, mm-hmm. And she wanted a team to cheer for, so she's stuck with that forever. I remember her asking me, like, hey, I saw the Dolphins have a new head coach. Like, how should I feel about it? I'm like, not good.
1: Yeah.
0: I would not be very excited.
1: Yeah.
0: The Indianapolis Colts, also on this list, Shane Steichen.
1: Okay, all right.
0: And the Houston Texans.
1: Hey, they haven't come up very much in this search.
0: Surprisingly,
1: I don't like that, because I do like the squad, and it feels like a squad that I really would be all about.
0: And I do like D'Amico Ryans a lot.
1: D'Amico Ryans is very good.
0: And then lastly, the Baltimore Ravens.
1: With the new head coach.
0: Jesse Minner. So now, in terms of the teams that you have selected here, Preston Thorne, that is the third match with the Seattle Seahawks.
1: Mm-hmm.
0: That is your second match with the Miami Dolphins. I'm sure you feel great about that.
1: I love that.
0: It is your third match with the Baltimore Ravens. It is your fourth match with the New England Patriots.
1: Mm-hmm.
0: It is, let's see, Bears, Raiders, just going up the list here. Still no Packers. Second with the Tampa Bay Buccaneers. That Baker boy might be a disqualifier, though, mm-hmm. for being honest with ourselves here.
1: Mm-hmm.
0: That is your second with the Colts. Your second with the Commanders. Your second with the New York Jets.
1: Yeah.
0: Got to be high on the list. And that is it. Yeah, Falcons. Yeah, those are all the multiple ones. It is your first match with the Titans, your first match with the Texans. So there are two first matches here, but still a pretty loaded field in terms of who you have twos of.
1: I'm disappointed in that Texans because that's somebody that that's a team that really I would think fits my profile, but maybe I don't know what I like. I'm trusting the system.
0: We still have other tiers to get to throughout the summer. They're like run defense tier. Mm-hmm. We've already done strength of schedule. They'll be higher on the backup quarterback tier, right? Davis Mills, pretty reliable. We've already done blitz rate. We haven't done Gamecock alums yet, but I don't know if there's any Gamecock alum on that unit. Running back Yak Monsters, I don't think that's going to happen there too. We've already done competitive game tier. We haven't done fourth down aggressiveness. Maybe they fit your fourth down aggressiveness philosophy there a little bit better. We haven't done popularity yet. And they're not, I don't think they're being incredibly popular. So if that's something you're looking for, maybe they fit, okay. Right? So we still have a couple more here. Young quarterback tiers, if you want a younger quarterback, C.J. Stroud is still in, is going into year, what, four, I think, as the head the quarterback for the Houston Texans.
1: Is C.J. Stroud going to pass the David Carr test?
0: As of right now, he does not. Not for me. Based off of, now, his career so far, his rookie year, it was like, oh, that guy's a shoo-in to pass the Derek Carr test.
1: Derek Carr, yeah.
0: What's the, really, you get down to it. No. Derek Carr was David Carr with an offensive line, if we're being honest with ourselves. David Carr, his poor career ended early because his offensive line was so bad, and he got sacked 60 times his rookie year.
1: Very unfortunate.
0: Very unfortunate. I'm sure David could have been what Derek was. But the Derek Carr test when it comes to C.J. Stroud, immediately, I don't think so. Which means the Texans probably should roll the dice on a new quarterback eventually. So there it is. And if we wanted a recap right now, too, the Patriots with four, you picking defense, Mike Vrabel, defensive guy, they are a legitimate contention for you to be your team next year.
1: They are. Again, aside from his off-the-field shenanigans this past offseason, I really do like Vrabel. I like him as a coach. I like the quarterback. I like a lot of the things that they have going for him. The only problem is even though they went to the Super Bowl, they don't feel like, I'm not saying it was a fluke, but they just don't feel as if they were that close last year.
0: I don't think hardly anybody is expecting them to go back. I think a lot of people are expecting regression. The schedule's going to get harder. And that's by the way of the NFL. And they got a lot of breaks last year. Unfortunately, one of those breaks did occur in Bo Nix's ankle before they got to play New England in the AFC title game. I think that had a lot to do with what that result ended up being.
1: Also, unfortunately, Will Campbell has become a target on the internet.
0: He has.
1: And it's unfortunate.
0: Him and Jared Wilson got feasted on so bad in that Super Bowl that that's going to be really hard to recover from.
1: Yeah.
0: But they're two rookies, right? And they're both SEC pedigree. They were both high picks for a reason. Maybe a year of a full off season where that's not going into their rookie year helps them a little bit. So then maybe they can improve. I think they can.
1: I'm just saying the internet's on Will right now.
0: Oh.
1: They are on him.
0: They are already kind of on him because of his short arms. His arm measurements at the combine made for a lot of T-Rex jokes.
1: Yeah, they're not letting up.
0: Prime for T-Rex jokes. And until they advance to maybe winning a Super Bowl, or he doesn't just get picked on in a big game like the Super Bowl, then maybe he one day can escape that. But coming up next, though, a hire that I thought was the worst in the SEC. I've already been on it, but now Preston Thorne wants to call ISO.
1: Give me the ball. I'm open. I'm
0: Preston
1: open.
0: Thorne posts up Ryan Silverfield next year on the early game.
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5: 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All right, I'm Drake Toll.
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16: Life matters. Robert F. Kennedy said, "Only those who dare to fail greatly can ever achieve greatly." Kenneth Taylor learned this truth the hard way. After spending years on his book, he sent it to several religious publishers. Not only was he repeatedly rejected, but he was also called a blasphemer and a heretic. After 39 rejections, exhausting all known publishers of religious books in America, he decided God was sending him a message. Was it to quit? No way. He was so sure of his venture that he decided to start his own publishing company. He began Tyndale House Publishers in order to print the nearly 50 million copies of his best-selling work, The Living Bible. Taylor's big risk paid off for him and for many people who found new life through his contemporary paraphrase of the Bible. He knew that risk-taking with God can be the adventure of a lifetime. This is Stephen Chitty, pastor of Christian Life. Remember, life matters, and so do you.
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1: I want winners.
2: Winners. And on a day where we give you the best and worst of SEC media days, we're going to have plenty of winners brought to you by the Golden Spur. But before we even get to the SEC media day stuff, Preston Thorne, uniform reveals. Winner.
3: Yeah, had the people fired up. Justin King went back into his bag, went to primetime, pulled out all of the old tricks, the stop, the slow motion, waving the flags, lighting, mist, everything you need for a good uniform reveal. And from what I've seen, because I'm not a person that's necessarily, I wouldn't trust my opinion on this necessarily, but from what I've seen, and I know our guy Tyler Head is a big uniform guy, so I'm really, that might be the expert analysis you need to hear. People are pretty pleased.
0: From what I saw, they look really clean. I'm one of those two. I need to see it on a football field first.
3: Okay, you need to see
0: it on the field. There have been some jerseys where I'm like, oh, that looks good. That goes
3: concept,
0: hard.
3: But it doesn't necessarily work.
0: And then they go on a football field, and there have been a few New York Jets jerseys where I'm like, oh, you could pull that off. And then it's on a football field. I'm like, eh, that's actually really ugly, and I was wrong.
3: Well, again, one of our greatest attributes that even maybe if we happen to be mediocre, we still can look good because our colors bang.
0: And the combinations that
3: that we can pull off with our colors are, they're dope.
0: Who's in a better cinematic heater right now, Justin King or Christopher Nolan?
3: Some would say that Justin dropped a banger. I mean, it's just a throwback to some of his earlier work, and some the people were clamoring.
0: Uh-huh.
3: And he gave the people what they wanted.
0: He's so good. That guy is so good at what he does. Oh, man, I appreciate it. I almost want him to follow me around for a day and make a highlight reel of me doing the most mundane stuff. Walking to the fridge, opens up the fridge, and then it's going back to me taking a nap, and it's looking really cool.
4: Yeah, and there would be such special effects.
0: Some cool special effects, right?
4: Glow. Elijah, oh, yeah.
0: Checks the mail. There's nothing there. And it looks really cool. That would be a winner. I'd be all for that. I might have to reach out and say, hey, what's your rate? Can I get a locals discount?
3: Just give me one day. Just follow me for a day.
0: Can you make the most boring stuff I do on a daily basis look really cool?
4: I give you this many monies.
0: Yeah, I have $5.
3: He's so good because, again, I've seen the horseshoe 1,000 times, million times even. And then I seen in that video yesterday, I was like, whoa.
0: Oh, that looks so cool.
3: Look at that place. That is crazy.
0: Why does it look cooler now? It's remarkable. The uniform reveals, especially when Justin's at the helm making it. Winner.
3: Yeah, it does. And like I said, it seems like the consensus is that people are happy about it. So we'll see.
0: Another winner. Pete Golding's infinite wisdom. Because, Jen Jensen, what is the one thing that we learned about coaching today?
5: In this profession, you're going to get fired.
3: Winner for Jen Jensen. It's on a hotkey. I see it already.
0: It's already on
3: a hotkey, baby.
0: That thing is going to put up Jim Brown numbers this season whenever we get to the grill segment. That is going to put up numbers.
3: Yeah, man. Shout out to Pete Golden because everybody was, and you can see this a lot in Kirby. Kirby does this a lot, but I would say right behind Kirby, Pete is ready to take the mantle of most entertaining head coach. So we are looking forward to many press conferences this year.
0: We already, hashed out Pete Golding's press conference from this week. We've already played a lot of it and how goofy a lot of it was, to how goofy he is. Do you think Kirby Smart stays awake at night thinking, I lost to that guy with a college football playoff semifinal on the line? Do you think that makes that loss even worse? Kirby's such a competitor that any playoff loss is going to eat at him. But if you look at the two playoff losses he's had the last 2 years, and you can look at Marcus Freeman and say, that handsome dude just wore us out, nothing we can do, it's an honor to lose to Marcus Freeman. And then he looks at Pete Golding and goes, I lost to that guy? That guy knocked me out of a college football playoff? That has to kill him.
3: I will say, Pete Golden, good hair.
0: Silver fox.
3: Great hair. And then there are some pictures earlier. It gets long and curly.
0: It's way, yeah, he's got the waves.
3: He's got the waves. Good hair.
4: So now he needs Lane Kiffin's tan.
0: Yeah, he does.
3: Winner, spray tan for Lane.
0: Then he'll never beat the Southeastern Matthew McConaughey accusations. He would never at that
4: point. Oh, no.
0: Just worse. If Matthew McConaughey was born in the original SEC footprint, he sounds like Pete Golding.
3: I like it.
4: And that's reasonable.
0: You're going to get fired.
3: You're going to get fired. One more time, Jen.
0: Just for the giggles.
5: In this profession, you're going to get fired.
0: He doesn't even finish the word fired. Pete, am I going to get fired or will I be part of a fire, right?
5: You're going to get fired.
0: You're going to get fired. I love that guy. I love that. I can't help it. And I hope he's there for more than the 3 years than I kind of hypothesized. I hope you're here for a good time and a long time, Pete, but I don't know.
3: It'll be a good time.
0: I don't know.
3: I don't know if it'll be a long time.
0: Now, the cut's too long for us to play again, but another winner, Will Stein's confidence. Why does he think Kentucky's going to get back to, or get to winning big? Not back to winning big. Get into winning big. He says, because of me. Look at me. I am the head coach now. I love it. That is a necessity of what you absolutely have to be able to make it in the Southeastern Conference. That was our best and worst of SEC Media Days. 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

0: Welcome back in. It is the Extra Points. Howard Head and Jack Feltry along with you here on your Friday, wrapping up the week and recapping all things SEC Media Days. And we appreciate everybody for being along with us for the ride out there in Tampa, as it was a very fun week getting here from everybody, getting set for the upcoming college football season. And one guy we were all waiting to hear from was, of course, Lane Kiffin, as he took to the podium yesterday, right about this time, to kick things off on day number four. And no doubt he created quite a mix of controversy with what he both said and did not say. The one question he was asked at some point yesterday was, Lane, do you think you get a bad rap?
1: Well, the good thing is I don't know if I do, because I don't read anything. So it really is a different way of not seeing, like you just said that, and I didn't know that till you said it. And, you know, I guess in that, I hope that some way for future coaches, they're not put in that situation. You know, the NFL, you're never put in that situation because of the calendar and because of the rules of movement within season. So I do hope for future people that's fixed, so that you're not in that same predicament for players, for coaches, which really was a player issue too, and then we fixed that with moving the portal date back. That was more of an issue earlier in the postseason too, as you saw players having to leave teams to get into the portal during the season. So hopefully some way they fix it for coaches too.
0: So the part that he's alluding to there at the very beginning is something else he talked about yesterday, and his long kind of opening spiel was giving up social media, which apparently was a challenge by his son Knox after he saw him, I guess, just doom scrolling over and over again. Like, hey, Dad, why don't you put the phone down and spend time with family? And Lane basically said, hey, if you want me to do something, tell me I can't do it. So the bet came forth. And if you look, he hasn't tweeted since, I think, May 11th. So that's about 2 months ago now that Lane Kiffin's not been active on social media, unless he has a burner, which maybe he could, and we're just not aware of it. But he's definitely been a lot quieter here as of late. And I almost wonder, is LSU Lane going to be more serious, right? Like, is this a different version of Lane Kiffin that we're getting in Baton Rouge that maybe we've never seen before?
2: I'd like to think so. He's essentially, from my standpoint, think about it this way. This is a movie analogy, so I love when I get to do these. It's like him turning to the dark side, right? He's the Sith. He's Darth Vader right now, turning from the Jedi at Ole Miss. And you could say what you want. I don't think people liked him anyway at Ole Miss. So Tennessee people certainly did. So they think he's bad either way. But he's definitely viewed much more as the bad guy now that he's at LSU. So I think part of that is just a different persona and leaning into that. And, yeah, getting off of social media, kind of making himself out to be more like his old boss, Nick Saban. I heard that a lot yesterday of, you know, trying to be more like Coach Saban in a lot of ways, the way he acts and whatnot. So, yeah, I think we're going to get a different version of Lane that – maybe we haven't seen to some degree. Now, my question is, how long does he actually stay off of social media? Because he at the end of the day, we view him as a troll.
0: Sure.
2: And I think what coach was it the other day that literally said that? Was that
0: Kirby? Well, no, Kirby was asked about it.
2: Yeah,
0: Kirby was asked about Kirby, Lane being a troll, which we may get to that a little bit later. But Kirby didn't even know what troll meant, which I thought was really funny. But yeah, like, we all recognize Lane as a troll. And that's like what, when we talk about Lane's personality, it comes through social media, right? Like, yeah, he has his occasional like quips at press conferences, but most of his like interesting stuff is done through Twitter, basically.
2: Yeah. So will he stay off of social media forever? Will he really stay off of social media after the Ole Miss game in week three, right? That would be the perfect time for him to make his return to social media if LSU wins that game and troll the heck out of Ole Miss and that fan base out there. But if he stays off, I think this could be different. And look, the expectations at LSU, fair or unfair, I don't think for year one you can expect LSU to win a national championship for any coach. I don't care where you're at. But I feel like there's any team that feels like for year one with a new coach, they should be contending for a title.
0: Mm-hmm.
2: I think it is LSU, right? So
0: sure,
2: you're not going to fault Lane if he doesn't win a title this year. But you would definitely think like, okay, deep down, it would be good to see him get there. So the expectations out there are different, and I think because of that, you've got to take on, you got to change up what you're doing, right? And if social media is getting in the way of you winning, then you got to change it up. And hey, maybe it will make the difference for him. Maybe Lane Kiffin, who really has never won anything as a head coach in his life. I mean, I know he's done great at every school he's been at, but he's never won a national championship. Maybe this will be the difference for him, that he gets off of social media, he starts acting a bit more serious. Maybe that makes the difference for him. I don't know.
0: Yeah, and I was listening to Andy and Ari of On3 yesterday on my long drive back, and they were talking about, you know, this thing with Kiffin getting off social media, and they brought up a really interesting point that I hadn't really thought of. You know, when you think about Lane Kiffin these past handful of years, since he got to be back to being a head coach at Florida Atlantic and obviously parlayed that into being the head coach at Ole Miss, he was at two programs that he had to sell, right? Like, nobody wants to come to Florida Atlantic, but he could. He was trying to sell coming to Boca Raton, coming to play for Lane Kiffin to entice good athletes to come down there and play for him, and they were successful and did win the conference championship down there in the Sun Belt. He goes to Ole Miss. Again, not a program that anybody thinks of as a powerhouse in the SEC, but he continued to sell it through social media in a lot of ways, the come to the SIP and all that kind of stuff. And yeah, money helps out a lot too, but he was able to get a lot of high level talent to come there to come down there to Ole Miss. For the first time since he was at Southern California, he's now at a program that kind of sells itself, right? Like it, when you walk into a high school to recruit and you have the LSU patch on your polo, like that speaks for itself, right? You don't have to explain to people who you represent. They know LSU is a national championship level program that's thought of as one of the best in all of college football across its entire history. So maybe this kind of goes hand in hand with, you know, Kiffin getting off social media, knowing he doesn't have to sell to people the vision of what LSU is because it speaks for itself.
2: And speaking of that, I don't know if we have the cut here, but there was a quote from Lane yesterday, and I'll just read it off since I have it here in front of me. He said, so he was talking about the difference in recruiting between LSU and Ole Miss because he was asked about it. And he said, quote, somebody said it the other day. They were like, he's been here for 6 months and he's had more five-star signees and commits than he did in the previous 6 years combined. That's kind of proof to me of the decision, right?
0: Yeah.
2: So we've heard him talk. I mean, the Vanity Fair article with, you know, the difference between recruiting out there, Ole Miss and LSU, and how it was tough to recruit at Ole Miss with the history of the state of Mississippi and whatnot, with the Confederate flag and whatnot. So I think being at LSU, we've seen proof that, yeah, Lane has been able to bring in a ton of recruits. And I think, like you said, Tyler, to piggyback off your point, LSU sells itself. Everyone knows that brand, especially with the development and the success they've had. Haven't won a national championship since 2019, but that's a program that when it's good, it's one of the best in college football. And even heading into this year, I mean, the expectations are super high. And bringing in a guy like Lane Kiffin, I think, just continues to lean into the being able to sell itself. Like, it's different compared to other programs, for sure.
0: Sure. Well, he's going to be the talk of college football throughout the entire season, especially in week number three when they go on the road to Ole Miss to see how the fans react to him making his return to Oxford the first time since last season. We'll come back, wrap up hour number one. Mike Elko spoke earlier on this week, and once again, I feel like everybody's just kind of glancing past him, and we'll see what he had to say about that coming up next. It is the Extra Point, Tyler Head and Jack Veltri on your Friday on The Game.
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5: Electricity on ESPN last night as Jackie Bradley Jr., the former Red Sox star and two-time World Series champion, was a star again, but this time in the Banana Bowl Championship League for the Indianapolis Clowns. With two hits in the ninth inning, he walked off the defending champion Party Animals and gave the Clowns a 4-3 win in Hartford, Connecticut. I'm Drake Toll.
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0: and A&M, and then after the bye week, you go to LSU. Let's say those four games right there determine your season. You lose two of those, okay, fine. But I think Alabama wins the rest of them.
1: Who's your number six?
0: Number six. This is where you, like you said, this is a fringe playoff team, in my opinion. And if you listen to me earlier this week on the game, I kind of alluded to it a little bit with potentially being a 9-3 team getting into the playoff. Oklahoma at number six. They're a very good team. They could easily, I think, win the SEC this year, be a dark horse to win it. But I think they're going to lose a few games this year. And I still think they'll have a good season. So I think Oklahoma goes 9-3, and I'll have them at number six.
1: I'm wondering to see how long we go until we have a difference here, because I also have Oklahoma at number six. And one thing that I look at is just how difficult their schedule is. They go to Georgia. They have the rivalry game with Texas. They do have to go to the Swamp in November, which can be tricky. They've got Ole Miss and A&M back-to-back in the 2 weeks after that. Like, Oklahoma, led by John Mateer, and what is always going to be a good defense with Brent Venables, I think that's a good team, but I just think they take on so many other good teams this year, they might realistically only be like 8-4 or something like that.
0: So at number seven for me, I think we're still going to be on the same accord here. I got LSU at number seven. I think they'll be fine this year. I don't think they're a national championship contender yet, but like 9-3, I think it's on the table for them.
1: I listened to what Lane Kiffin said through spring practice, right? And again, when he comes in with as much pomp and circumstance and all the money that they A, paid him, and B, paid for this roster, it's understandable why that fan base looks at him and says, hey, bud, you need to be making the college football playoff right away. Kiffin was already starting to downplay that in the springtime. Like, hey, you know, we're going to have some bumps in the road. We're going to have some learning curves. And when you bring in a ton of mercenary type of talents, you don't always know how those guys are going to click with each other. And also, you know, much like I said with Oklahoma, LSU, you know, has a very much a bear of a schedule of what they're going to have to deal with, especially early on in the season, that I just don't know, especially for a team that's, you know, still trying to gel together and figure itself out a little bit. I'm not quite sure how they're going to manage that. They have Clemson in week number one. That is a home game for them. They got Louisiana Tech, whatever. They'll win that game. But then you go to Ole Miss and that game that we've talked about so much. And the second part of that that we haven't talked about as much is you then have A&M the very next week. That is an extremely tough first two games in conference play back to back there. They also have Alabama and Texas in back to back weeks coming up in November. They've got a very tricky and challenging schedule that, look, talent wise, they have one of the best rosters compiled in all the SEC, but having a talented roster does not guarantee success. And I'm not sold on Lane Kiffin as like the elite of the elite when it comes to coaches. I think there are several other better coaches than him in the SEC, and I think they're going to lose some games this year.
0: I could see it. I could see it for sure. Number eight for me, I'm going to have Florida. I think the Gators are going to be another team that kind of flies under the radar. I liked what was said about them at Media Days. They kind of changed my opinion a little bit. I think Florida will be – they'll have a successful year one under Summerall, I think.
1: This is where we finally differ. I actually have South Carolina at number eight.
0: Okay.
1: This is – around that range of like a 7-8 win team, which I think is what we view as very realistic for Carolina. Again, we've talked ad nauseum about the changes they've made and why we think this team has the opportunity to be successful. Got a tough schedule. You're seeing all these teams from the playoff last year with the exception of Ole Miss. So even as good as you are, you're going to have some bumps and losses along the way, more likely than not. But that puts them in the top half of the SEC, which will be a significant improvement over last year.
0: Now this is where I know this is now where we really have a difference. Yep. I have Carolina at number nine.
1: Okay,
0: I like you just said, I think this is probably a team that could go 7-5, 8-4. This is where we kind of get into the teams that are like barely bowl eligible, fringe bowl teams, worse than bowls, etc. But I think Carolina is going to have a better year than you know. I think most people expect them to bounce back this year. I'll put it like that.
1: Number nine for me, this is going to be very controversial. I have Kentucky. You got to take a couple of swings with these kind of things.
0: Whoa.
1: And maybe I'm caught up in what Will Stein said the other day of like, we're going to win because of me. But we talked about this, Jack. That's a very talented roster. He went out there and compiled a lot of really good, talented players. some of them on the caliber of what he was used to working with when he was at, Oregon prior to taking this job. And again, being number nine in the SEC, you're like maybe 7-5, right? So I'm not saying they're going to go out there and be the next Indiana and make the college football playoff, but like a 7-5 Kentucky team with that type of roster, I think that's very realistic.
0: Wow, that's crazy. I was not expecting that. Number 10 for me, this one I had the hardest time picking. It's Tennessee. I think Tennessee has questions at the quarterback position, but man, I mean, Josh Heupel's a good coach, I think. That defense under Jim Knowles, I think, is going to be pretty good. I like Deshaun Bishop. I know they got some pieces, man. But I think the Vols, I mean, look, the reason I have the Vols at number 10 is because they're going to lose to South Carolina this year.
1: Mm-hmm.
0: So, and I think the Vols, they have a few more losses on their schedule. The schedule's tough this year for Tennessee. But I think they definitely could. This is the pick that I'm like, I think I'm going to be the most wrong on with Tennessee, because I think they'll actually end up being a little bit better.
1: Number 10 for me is Florida. Look, Summerall went out there and won the press conference and almost threw a podium at somebody when their phone went off. But he also has a very talented roster. Again, as I've said many times, I think he had the best coordinator hire of anybody this offseason in Buster Faulkner that I think is going to lead to success on that down there in Florida. Unproven starter with either Aaron Filer or Tamrell Jones. That does give me a little bit of pause there. And look, it's always going to be an uphill battle when it comes to playing the schedule in the SEC. I think Summerall is going to have kind of an acclimation period. I don't doubt that Florida can turn themselves into something consistent. I just don't know if that's going to happen in year number one. But again, being 10th, you can still be looking at yourself as being around 7-5, which I don't think for Florida is an unreasonable thing to think this team can be.
0: I know we're about to hit a break here in a second. Do you want to hit the rest of these on the other side?
1: Yeah, let's hit the other side. We'll get 11 through 16 there. This was a lot tougher than I thought it was going to be. I'll say that much. We'll discuss it on the other side. It is the Extra Point, Tyler Head and Jack Beltry on your Friday on The Game.
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7: A better life with Dr. Sanjay Gupta.
8: Even for people who fall asleep easily, staying asleep can be difficult. You wake up, your mind starts to race, you can't turn those thoughts off. Sleep experts say there are a few things you can try. Cognitive shuffling. That's when you choose a random, impersonal, non-emotional word. Then for each letter of that word, think of as many words that begin with each letter as you can before moving on to the next one. It distracts your brain from stress. It also mimics the fragmented thought patterns that usually occur as you drift off to sleep. Sensory grounding is something else. That's when you work through things you can hear, feel, see, smell, or taste. That helps you to be in the moment instead of dwelling on the past or the future, or just do a mental walkthrough of a place you know well. Familiar but neutral imagery that can calm the brain. I'm Dr. Sanjay Gupta, helping you live a better life.
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0: right, welcome back in. It is the Extra Point. Tyler Head, Jack Feltry, along with you here on your Friday on the game, recapping all things SEC Media Days. And, Jack, I think they scheduled things better this time around because Steve Sarkisian was the... Is he the main event if he went last? Like, is he who we spent the entire week building up to, him and Arch Manning? Now, I was gone before any of them came in, so I didn't get to see either one walking around. But I imagine there were some people that otherwise might have decided to leave early that maybe have stuck around to hear from Sark and get the chance to talk to Arch for the second year in a row.
1: Yeah, that, I mean, I think you could argue Lane was probably the main event on Thursday, but for sure, having a coach like Sark and having one of the top players in the SEC in Arch Manning being the last team to go, very smart move by the SEC. I mean, yeah, like a Ryan Silverfield or like a Jeff Lebby last, everyone's leaving, right? So sure. To keep everyone there, you have Texas, who in most people's eyes could win the SEC this year.
0: I said I felt bad for Lebby, who was the next to last one to go, so he would have been about 1:30 yesterday, and they were already struggling to get enough questions for him to fill up 25 minutes. Had he gone last, there might not have been anybody in there to ask him any questions at that point, save for maybe a couple folks that just cover the beat for Mississippi State.
1: No, I agree, but it makes sense that this is how the SEC needs to do it every year. Have one of the best teams in the conference go last, so that way you stick it out all the way till Thursday. Does it suck for the media? Sure, but you wouldn't be doing your job otherwise if you were leaving early and not covering the Mississippi States and the Arkansas of the world. Like, if they put a team that wasn't supposed to be that great in that last slot of the day.
0: Well, one question that Steve Sarkisian did get asked that I thought was particularly interesting was, does he feel like he and Texas are chasing Georgia?
2: You know, there's a lot of sayings and quotes in the sports world in particular. But this one probably is the most fitting. If you want to be the champion, you got to beat the champion. And it's no more fitting for us. We've played Georgia 3 times. They've beaten us. All the credit in the world to Kirby, their team. They're tough. They're good. So if we want to be a champion, I'm guessing we'll probably have to beat the champion to make that happen.
3: Coach will go straight down in front of us again, third row.
4: Danny Davis, yeah.
0: So I think that's an interesting comment. And when I heard that question being asked and the way that he answered it, it immediately made me think of what happened with Kirby Smart and Nick Saban, right? Like, that was the knock on Kirby Smart for the longest time, is, man, he can't get past Nick Saban. You know, all the things he's doing at Georgia, all this great talent, NFL talent, winning all these games. But save for the one time, which, funny enough, wasn't a national championship game, Nick Saban continually got the better of Kirby Smart all the way down to the last time they played each other in the SEC championship game back in 2023. And I know it's early. It's only been 2 years since Texas has been in the conference, but I'm getting those similar type of vibes with Georgia and Texas, where it's like, man, Texas has these amazing teams, tons of talent. They're winning all these big games, but something about when they see Kirby Smart in Georgia, they just can't seem to get over that hump.
1: No, you're right. And I think with Texas, too, we're still waiting for them to finally get it done and win a national championship. For them, I think it's national championship or bust this year. It has to be. Forget about beating. If you want to win a national championship, at some point you're going to have to go through Georgia. You'd be lucky if you don't have to go through Georgia. But for Texas this year, with all the talent they have, with Arch coming back for another year as a starter, this has got to be a national championship season for them. Otherwise, I mean, when are you ever going to win it? When are you ever going to win a national championship with your Sark at Texas?
0: Well, the good thing for them is you don't technically have to beat Georgia to win the national championship, right? Like, theoretically, you could be the third or fourth team in the conference, not go to the SEC title game, get matched up on kind of the other end of the bracket, and, you know, if Georgia were to lose in the, you know, first or second round or something like that, you don't have to end up seeing them. And that's kind of the interesting thing about the 12-team college ball playoff is, again, we're de-emphasizing conference championships, save for those teams getting the bye, but you could be a Texas team saying, hey, we're fine with being third in the conference and not playing in early December, getting a little bit of rest and, you know, playing a home game and on, you know, December 19th or whatever it may be. I just think, and if Sark were to, like, let's say win that national championship this upcoming year, much like when Kim Mulkey won it with LSU a couple years ago, everybody came away from it saying, yeah, but you didn't beat Dawn Staley to do it. Right? Iowa took care of her before the national championship, and you still have not beat her since you came into the conference. I think you'd have something similar with Sark. It's like, yeah, you won the national title, but like, you still have not proven yourself against what's been the best team in the SEC for the past handful of years, that being Georgia. Again, they would still, you know, relish in the fact they won a national title, but that is a storyline in this conference until Sark that proves that he can beat Kirby.
1: Yeah, no, totally. I mean, that's the thing. There's that feeling out there that's what's really left for Sark at this point, I think. So really, you know, live up to the hype and everything at Texas. Like, it's not just about beating Oklahoma or beating Alabama or whoever. You got to go out there and beat Georgia, and you got to go out there and win a national championship. That's really the last few boxes, I think, that Texas really needs to check off. And if there's a year to do it, man, I really think this could be the year, just because I think the talent's there. I think what we saw from Arch last year, there were some moments where it's like, this guy, he could be the quarterback that everyone thought he was going to be coming out of high school. I think this could be a really good year for them, for sure.
0: I think the hype around Arch Manning is a lot more justified this time around. And I go back to last year at Media Days in Atlanta, and Arch said something that effective, like, hey, I don't know why y'all are all hyping me up so much. I haven't really done anything in college football to warrant that. Of course, we know why that is. Because of his last name, because of his family, it comes with the territory of being a Manning. And last year, there was some shakiness out of the gate in how Arch was in his first handful of starts. But you can't deny that he definitely hit his stride as the season went along. I think kind of looking at the totals here, he had, let's see, that is, I think, 12 touchdowns and only 2 interceptions over the course of their last 6 games last year, was completing about 60% of his passes, it looked like. So it did look like he truly rounded into form in the back half of last season. He's obviously got a ton of talent around him to be able to throw to and be able to hand the ball off to. So he's going to have an embarrassment of riches as far as the talent and offense is going to go. And I do think I voted him as my third-team SEC quarterback. I think this year is going to be a good, solid year. I don't know if it's a Heisman Trophy year, but I think it's going to be a really good year for Arch Manning.
1: I agree, and I have Arch as my third team quarterback as well, and I think it's a lot more justified this year to put him there, because last year you're putting him there based on the hype, and it's like, we haven't really seen this guy play meaningful snaps yet because he was sitting behind Quinn Ewers a bit during those early years at Texas. But I feel like he's got a year under his belt. It's not, I don't think this is the same guy that was playing against Ohio State last year. Like, you're still going to play Ohio State this year. I think this time could be much better this time around. But I think Arch, given the weapons that he has, like, he has a Cam Coleman out there on offense. You have other guys that are coming in, like
0: Hollywood Smothers at running back.
1: Hollywood Smothers at running back. Thank you. I was the name had slipped me for a second. It's hard not to be successful with the group you have out there in Austin.
0: Yeah, so again, we both have Texas once again in our conference championship game, though falling to Georgia, which again would still allow them to make the college ball playoff. And we'll see how deep they can go this year if they are able to get back to it. We'll come back, we'll wrap up the hour and the week, give our future headlines. What's going to be happening this upcoming weekend? We'll discuss that coming up next. It is the Extra Point. Tyler Head and Jack Veltri on your Friday on The Game.
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7: 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The quarterback competition in Atlanta between Tua Tagovailoa and incumbent Michael Penix Jr. should not be much of a competition. If Atlanta is serious about contending for the NFC South Championship this year, the starting quarterback for Kevin Stefanski needs to be Tua Tagovailoa. I'm Nick Costos.
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21: Even for people who fall asleep easily, staying asleep can be difficult. You wake up, your mind starts to race, you can't turn those thoughts off. Sleep experts say there are a few things you can try. Cognitive shuffling. That's when you choose a random, impersonal, non-emotional word. Then for each letter of that word, think of as many words that begin with each letter as you can before moving on to the next one. It distracts your brain from stress. It also mimics the fragmented thought patterns that usually occur as you drift off to sleep. Sensory grounding is something else. That's when you work through things you can hear, feel, see, smell, or taste. That helps you to be in the moment instead of dwelling on the past or the future. Or just do a mental walkthrough of a place you know well. Familiar but neutral imagery that can calm the brain. I'm Dr. Sanjay Gupta, helping you live a better life.
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3: 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Tyler, West, and Chris wrapping up the week. We're going to talk a lot of things over the course of this hour. Of course, we'll buy or sell coming up at 11:30. Trying to get USC women's soccer coach Shelley Smith on the phone to discuss that team's upcoming season. Haven't gotten through to her yet. We'll keep trying that so we can talk to her about their season starting coming up here in a couple weeks, guys. And, of course, also wrapping up things all SEC Media Days as the final list of coaches spoke yesterday. And, man, I feel like we got quite a few quotes out of this week compared to maybe what we've seen in the past couple of years.
4: Yeah, seems like it was a good weekend for you guys, or a good week for you guys, Tyler. How did you feel like Tampa did as the host as well? I actually heard it was pretty good.
3: It was pretty nice. Now, again, it's not a centralized location. I mean, really only Florida was the school with a short commute. Everybody else was coming from 5, 6, 7-plus hours away. So the location itself may

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1: A better life with Dr. Sanjay Gupta.
2: As a parent, when you send your kid off to school in the morning, you know that they're going to be learning, they're going to be spending time with their friends. But a new study out of UCSF found adolescents are spending an average of 70 minutes of their school day on their phones. Now, some kids will say they need their phones to help with schoolwork, but this study found that they were spending the vast majority of their screen time on TikTok, Instagram, and Snapchat, not really apps that you're going to be turning to for homework help. Now, the study's lead author said, "Don't blame kids for using their phones at school. Teach them how to resist them. Focus on what they'd get by putting them aside rather than what you're taking away. Explain how phones could hurt their academic performance, and also remind them of this. Nothing takes the place of real face-to-face friendships." I'm Dr. Sanjay Gupta, helping you live a better life.
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3: All right, welcome back in. 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Presented by Firehouse Subs, Tyler West and Chris with you on your Friday here on The Game. We'll get to buy or sell in a moment. Thankfully, I did actually think about including this question again from a couple weeks ago, but I would have to have taken it off because, guys, LeBron James heading to the Philadelphia 76ers. This time, not a decision announcement for an ESPN special, instead just a really long thread of tweets announcing that he's going to Philadelphia now. So there you go. We found out where LeBron James will play maybe his final season in the NBA.
4: Are y'all surprised by this?
3: No, I'm not. It was one of the teams that was kind of rumored about that along with like Golden State and stuff for a while. So yeah, 76er.
4: Dawn Staley's going to be getting her a LeBron jersey.
3: Probably.
4: Philly connection.
3: Yeah.
4: 2-year, $8 million deal with a player option. I assume that means on year two. There's a player option?
3: Yeah.
4: And, man, so you remember some of the reporting came out and it was like, look, LeBron has played for 100 years in the league. He's made a lot of money in the league and on business dealings. He's good, I think. But, you know, I was kind of admittedly a little bit skeptical when this came out. Like all the reporting of, hey, it's not really going to be about money. He's just looking for fit. And you go, okay, he's still probably going to get paid a whole lot of money. This kind of illustrates that. Like 2 years, $8 million for LeBron James, or really any quality player. Like that's not a huge contract at all.
3: He could. There are probably commercial deals that he has worth more than $8 million annually.
4: Yeah.
3: So, yeah, he's definitely taking like a... And again, he's made a gazillion dollars. So, you know, what difference does $8 million make to a guy like that? He's definitely taking a good deal to be a part of a place where he knows he can go and win a championship, which is effectively what he says in this long thread of tweets. Like, hey, I want to go to a place where I know I can go in and win. And again, this could be his final couple of years in the league, and he wants to try and go out with championship, which I understand.
5: So he broke his own news?
3: Yeah, it seems that way because the tweet is right at the exact same time that Shams tweeted about it. So, I guess Shams would have had the information to have his tweet ready, but like simultaneously him and LeBron tweeted at the same time.
4: That was definitely by design, I would guess.
3: So there you go. LeBron James heading the 76ers on a 2-year deal to possibly close out his NBA career. So that was not going to be on the docket for buy or sell, which is good because I would have had to have taken that question off. Anyways, let's get to it.

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8: I read this interesting story the other day, which was written by a colleague of mine, about why so-called, quote, admin nights are the new book club for busy adults. Now, I learned this is a term coined by journalist Chris Collin, who wrote about this life hack in the Wall Street Journal. An admin night is when people come together for a night, a fun night, while holding one another accountable to an assignment. The ones usually considered back burner tasks, the ones that you've been putting off. The person you choose to do an admin night with matters a lot because that's your accountability partner. That's what one person told us. People love the social aspect because it can bring these boring tasks to light, make them feel more fun, and where you go matters as well. You need to have enough space and hopefully not too many distractions. And again, don't forget to leave some time for fun. I'm Dr. Sanjay Gupta, helping you live a better life.
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0: good thing is, I don't know if I do, because I don't read anything. So it really is a different way of not seeing, like you just said that, and I didn't know that until you said it. And, you know, I guess in that, I hope that some way for future coaches, they're not put in that situation. You know, the NFL, you're never put in that situation because of the calendar and because of the rules of movement within season. So I do hope for future people that's fixed so that you're not in that same predicament. For players, for coaches, which really was a player issue too, and then we fixed that with moving the portal date back. That was more of an issue earlier in the postseason too, as you saw players having to leave teams to get into the portal during the season, so hopefully some way they fix it for coaches too.
1: Those were the wonderful words of Lane Kiffin, Brad Crawford yesterday, and the beginning of that is him being asked if he gets a bad rap, to which he says, I don't know. Was that the biggest BS comment of the entire week?
2: It's hard to say. I expected more out of Lane Kiffin, to be honest.
1: Really?
2: I thought he was a little bit boring. But, you know, expectations are huge. I think he's tempered those a little bit. But when you have spent $40 million this offseason on the best roster in college football, so they think, a lot to ask.
3: Pro move by him for going like 18 minutes on his opening statement to prevent the main room from asking too many questions?
2: I thought it was a great move. Lane's been to SEC Media Days half a dozen times now. He's a pro at this podium stuff.
1: I'm being serious when I tell you this, and I brought this up with Terry Ford yesterday. I'm not into conspiracy theories, but I do think that there might have been something there between the commissioner, Lane, and I know it was Craig Boyles who asked from the Texas newspaper, asked the first question. I feel like it was designed to not allow them to go down that path, that Lane was like, I can talk for 19, 20 minutes, because those sessions are 25 minutes. They end at 25 minutes, whether you got a million questions more or not. I wasn't surprised, Brad. I thought for sure he would stay very quiet, not try to poke the bear. I feel like Lane right now realizes that he's in a different area, a different fan base, maybe than he's ever been. Because when he went to Tennessee, expectations weren't all that high. The Southern Cal fan base is not like LSU. Those people in Baton Rouge, they want championships. They want them tomorrow. And I'm not sure he's quite ready for that.
2: Well, you know, we saw a little bit of a more mature version of Lane Kiffin, at least on the SEC Network said. He was talking about how he's trying to mimic Nick Saban now in everything he does, being the CEO of the program and really the university. He talked about being Saban's OC at Bama, and on a recruiting visit with a tennis player one time, Saban was like in the room with a tennis player, and they were like, "Why? What's going on?" And Saban just said, "Look, you're the face of our university." So Lane Kiffin knows that he is that now at LSU. Administration and front office just to afford the roster and this coaching staff. So expectations are big. I don't think they're CFP title or bust the way ESPN likes to say they are, but certainly this LSU team has to make the 12-team bracket.
3: So a big point of conversation coming away from Kiffin's availability yesterday was him giving up social media on the challenge of his son, which, again, we know Kiffin's been a big troll in there for the past couple of years. But I was listening to Andy Staples and Ari Wasserman of On3 talk about this on their podcast yesterday. And, you know, his prior two head coaching stops at Florida Atlantic and Ole Miss, neither one of those, you know, seemingly power programs, were places that he really had to sell. And he used his Twitter account, social media, to do a lot of that, to make it more, you know, in front of recruits and things like that. Well, now he's at a place like LSU, where the letters LSU sell themselves, national championships, power program, and all that kind of stuff. Does he need the social media stuff as much anymore now that he's at a place like this?
2: No, I don't think it was maybe
3: more necessary at other places?
2: I don't think he does, especially, you know, if he goes 11-2 this first season in Baton Rouge. This is a program that recruits itself. Ole Miss, he did not have that luxury, and he can just step inside the homes of people now wearing purple and gold, knowing that, you know, I'm at a program that has won multiple titles in the last couple of decades. You know, the last few coaches there outside of Brian Kelly have all won titles. So I think Lane Kiffin's going to get there with LSU. It's not going to happen in 2026, but within the next 5 years, he's going to have an appearance in the CFP title game.
1: Let me ask you this real quick, and then I'm going to move on. Who gets to the title game faster, Mike Elko or Lane Kiffin?
2: I think it's Lane Kiffin. I'm not sold on Texas A&M. I think the Aggies were a little bit better than everybody thought they were last season because of a soft SEC schedule. Okay. And then they played two teams in Texas and Miami and got beat.
4: Okay. All right. Okay. All right. I don't agree with you on that, but okay. No problem.
2: I mean, listen, a 4-8 Gamecock team had a 27-point halftime lead on the road. Texas A&M is not elite.
4: Yeah, okay, we'll come back. Let's start. I don't want to waste all our time on that. I could debate that because a 4-8 Gamecock team had fourth quarter leads on, or was in the game on 6 of 7 losses, 6 of 8 losses. Alabama, we were debating this prior. We were talking about the Kalen DeBoer comment about national championships not defining his career. Tyler asked the question, does Alabama have a national championship roster still?
2: I think they do. But Bama's not a team that I am putting in the playoff this season. I think the schedule is tough. I haven't had Bama in the playoff these last three seasons, and I'm 1-for-2 in that. But I think with a first-year starting quarterback between Keelan Russell and Austin Mack, and then also the fact that, you know, this offensive line is brand new. Four new offensive line starters. Alabama has not showed a running game under DeBoer so far. So a lot more questions in Tuscaloosa than answers.
3: We rounded things out yesterday with Steve Sarkisian, and to no surprise, they're once again voted Texas is in the top two of the media poll with them and Georgia. Expected to line up in the SEC championship game once again. Sark 0-for-3 against Kirby Smart. Do you kind of get similar vibes to Kirby trying to chase Nick Saban early in his time in Georgia, where he couldn't seem to get over that hump until the national championship in 21? Or is this just, you know, Texas, you know, likely wins the next time they see each other?
2: I think it's a matter of time before Texas does beat Georgia. Georgia doesn't have an offense, I think, that really scares you, but they have roughed up Texas at the line of scrimmage. You go back to that game in Austin a couple of years ago, Georgia played really good defensively in that game. Obviously, they played well when that game was in Athens and blew them out by several touchdowns. That's the game, by the way, that kept Texas out of the playoff. I know Steve Sarkisian says if we wouldn't have played Ohio State, blah, blah, blah. You lost to Florida, too, but you got blown out by Georgia as well. That's not a good loss, no matter what you say, because of the, you know, margin of victory. So, matter of time, but Texas is a team, too, that certainly has the talent to win it all, but the schedule, man, like Ohio State, it is brutal.
4: Who won this week? Which coach walked out of here? I think we've got a small consensus, but in your mind, which coach walked out as the true winner of the media center press conferences?
2: I would have said Will Stein before Ooh. Pete Golding came to the mic. I like what Will Stein, his confidence a lot. It was very impressive to me what he's going to be able to do at Kentucky. And I'm going to say that the ceiling's probably like an 8-4 best finish there, but they spent money and they put resources toward everything. So I like Kentucky.
4: Before we let you out, I know you're traveling back. Obviously, Jeff Levy.
2: Yeah, I'm super busy today. My bad.
4: Yeah, you're good. You're fine, buddy. I appreciate you taking time. Jeff Levy was not the belle of the ball yesterday. They had to ask if there was any more questions. But with that being said, I'm becoming more and more just aware of this game, concerned Carmelo Taylor, Taylor is a dual threat guy. That's scary. You look at how close Jeff Levy was last year to being 6-6 or 7-5. Your thoughts right now on Mississippi State before we get to fall camp?
2: So a couple months ago, Bill, I put out something that was sort of a what's the trap game for South Carolina. I don't like calling the SEC opener a trap, but it's a game certainly that the Gamecocks have to play well to win that game against Mississippi State. That's a hungry football team. I know a lot of people have pick Mississippi State toward the bottom of the SEC, but they got a lot of starters back. They're very talented in the backfield, and we know South Carolina's defenses at times has had trouble against dual-threat quarterbacks. So that's going to be a game that I think comes down to the fourth quarter. I do have Gamecocks winning, but Mississippi State at Williams-Brice, it still will not be easy.
4: And before I let you out, have you seen the media polls today? Again, I know you're traveling. Have you had a chance to see what has come out?
2: I haven't taken a look, but judging by my Twitter account, a lot of people are putting South Carolina like 5 or 6. What Where'd they wind up?
4: No, they're 11th. They're 11th. They're behind Florida.
2: Oh,
4: Missouri. I was surprised by Florida and Missouri. I had them at 9th ahead of Florida and Tennessee just because Sellers coming back and Florida and Tennessee looking for a quarterback. Other than that, you could throw those teams in a hat. Brad, I know you got to get out of here. You're traveling. Please be safe traveling. I always appreciate you making time for us, and we'll look forward to catching up with you sometime in August as we get closer to the start of the season.
2: Thanks a bunch, man.
4: Take care. Brad Crawford joining us. We got Brian Edwards coming up in the next hour. That's Brad Crawford. Make sure I don't say Brad Edwards and Brian Crawford. But Brad Crawford joining us there, CBS Sports and 24/7 Sports. He's on the road, so we were able to get a good reception there. Really good for that. 803-404-6100. We'll come back, finish up the hour. A lot to get into, including Arkansas. And I ask again, did Kirk Cignetti ruin it for everybody? We'll hear a little bit from Ryan Silverfield. It's the Halftime Show.
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6: 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The New England Patriots report to training camp today. Their big move was acquiring A.J. Brown, but you look at the numbers, and they're almost identical to the man he's replacing, Stephon Diggs. The Patriots are counting on Brown being better than he was in Philadelphia, now that he'll be catching passes from last year's NFL MVP runner-up, Drake May. I'm Rod Sharon.
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0: Jamie Bradford to Brad Crawford to right then Brian Edwards, as we have covered everything thoroughly coming off of SEC Media Day. And again, let me thank all our producers and Tyler Head, everybody who got us through the week. We've got, what do you guys suspect? Over 250?
1: Somewhere in that neighborhood, probably. And shout out to Dave, because he did a lot of the heavy lifting when it came to cutting that, because, well, if you've ever been on Media Row, Digital Drive, whatever we call it, the internet is not good there, and I feasibly could not do a whole lot while sitting there doing multiple shows. It wasn't until that I actually got done with my shows that I could really dive into doing everything. So Dave did a lot of the heavy lifting on that. So thanks, Dave. I appreciate you.
0: 803-404-6100. That is how you can text in. And right now, send us a text and you can win yourself two. Well, we got two, so we're going to give away two family four packs of tickets for Saturday's. Text in Fireflies and we'll have two winners right now. 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Send in the code word Fireflies, and the winner will have Jeannie get in touch with you, get your information, and we'll get you the tickets. But if you want a pair of tickets to the Fireflies on Saturday, well, guess what? You can win them right now. Two family, four packs. We are giving away. Text in the keyword Fireflies, 803-404-6100, and win yourself a family four pack. We got two of them. So you got two chances to win.
1: Also, tomorrow night is Dino Night.
0: Okay.
1: As they are taking on the Kannapolis Cannonballers.
0: The Kannapolis Cannonballers. Well, of course, why not? So, yeah, go over to, what does Dino Night include?
1: I'm assuming something dinosaur related.
0: All right. Wear your dinosaur pajamas.
1: If you are a big Jurassic Park fan or anything dinosaur related, tomorrow night's going to be your night.
0: There you go. All right. Send that in now and win yourself some Firefly tickets. 803-404-6100, how you can weigh in. Earlier this week, Shane Beamer talked, of course. And in the big room, one of the things he did was give an overview of the team. Now, Shane is always very positive, so you know it's going to be a positive review. But let's go back on Tuesday afternoon to what Shane had to say. Here is him talking about the overview of his team.
2: We got the same players that you picked us high for last year. They're back this year, and they're a year older, which excites me. I like the freshmen that we've brought in. It's a very mature freshman class. I like the transfers that we've brought in. Winners. We've got seven new transfers that have either won a national championship or participated in the college football playoff at their previous school. So we've got guys that are used to winning, and they're very mature. You look at us offensively, got a new offensive coordinator in Kendall Briles, new offensive line coach in Randy Clements, and a new running backs coach and associate head coach in Stan Drayton. Those guys are proven coaches and recruiters that have made us better already. A core group of returning players and some experienced transfers that have come in. We've obviously got to be more efficient and more consistent on offense than what we've been. Defensively, it's year six in this system with Clayton White, our defensive coordinator, who doesn't get enough credit for how good he is at what he does. He's one of the best defensive coordinators in the entire nation. Year six with him, we've got to continue to be opportunistic. Since 2021, when we got to Columbia, we lead the SEC in takeaways defensively. We've got to continue to be that aggressive, opportunistic group. We've got a good mix of returners and youth in the back seven, and then we've certainly added to our depth along the defensive line. New special teams coordinator and Matthew Smiley, who's been a good addition to our program, will continue to be aggressive there. We lead the SEC in block kicks since I've been the head coach at South Carolina. So defensively and special teams, we've got to continue to be aggressive, and we will be in all facets of special teams.
0: A lot of positives there. He does make a point, about a lot of these guys are back that were picked last year a lot higher. Mm-hmm. Here's a question for you. How close is South Carolina to consistently winning eight games? Let's baby step this thing. I'm not asking for playoff berths or anything, but South Carolina's never been a true playoff, a true upper echelon team. They're working to be that. How close? Because I can hear some of that in his voice, and I start to think about it. I think they're pretty close, mm-hmm. but they can't get over the inconsistency and some dumb losses and some shooting of the foot that occurs on occasion.
1: Yeah, it's kind of one of those things that, like, and again, for the millionth time, we'll say they weren't far off from winning several more games last year, which would have potentially put them in the 6-7 win mark. So in that way, you say, okay, well, they're close. If they just kind of clean up a few things, can learn to score in the fourth quarter again, they'll be all right. But you're right. This is a thing that's gone so back and forth as we go into year number six now. Good year, bad year. Good year, bad year. You at some point become what you are. Right. Where it's like, all right, well, every other year, Beamer's going to probably be pretty good. And every even year, he's, you know, going to take a dip and miss a bowl game or whatever. I hope that's not the case. But if that continues, you know, if he has a good year this year and a down year in 2027, you may just have to accept the fact that that is who he is for whatever reason as a head coach. But to the point of your question, I don't think they're that far off. And we think the changes they've made in the offseason, both personnel-wise as well as you know, player-wise, that's going to help them close that gap. Now, you still got to go out there and do it, and you're going to have another tough schedule, a bunch of really good teams, but them winning eight games doesn't seem inconceivable to me. Now, doing it consistently every single year is a different story, but I think for this year of getting back on track, I think it's very possible.
0: Everything is technically kind of the butterfly effect, if you will. And so who knows if going 6-6 changes a decision by Lenore Sellers or what it does. But I think it's very conceivable that last year South Carolina should have been 6-6. They should have won the Alabama game. The Texas A&M game is a total and complete choke job. Choke job.
1: In no world should you lose that game.
0: Right. And, you know, again, I don't care how good A&M is. You shouldn't have lost that game. Alabama might be even worse because you were at home.
1: Yep.
0: Like
1: what?
0: And if you go back to that Alabama game, South Carolina's up, kind of in control of that game with about 7 minutes to go.
1: Mm-hmm.
0: So, you know, the bottom line on that is that might actually be, as crazy as it sounds, might have been a bigger choke job, or at least very comparable, because, again, you score to take an 8-point lead with 10 minutes to go, and then promptly somehow in the final 2 minutes and 16 seconds give up 2 touchdowns.
1: I also think they still should have gone for 2 there, but that's besides the point.
0: Wildly, yeah. Anyway, so the point is that was also a choke job. Now, not making that, being 6-6 doesn't mean we're sitting here pounding our chest and going, oh, this team's one step away from the college football playoff or the national championship. But I will say 6-6 in a bowl game, I don't care what it is a lot better than 4-8. That to an extent of everybody not being completely set on fire.
1: Yeah, if they went 6-6 last year and, I don't know, made the, well, I know we always use the Birmingham Bowl as the low end example, but let's say they made the Birmingham Bowl against whoever, we're not having conversation about, oh man, Beamer seed is among the hottest in college football. We say, okay, they took a little bit of a step back after a really strong year in 24. Let's see if 25 can be or 26 can be a step back in the right direction. But when you lose 4 games and miss a bowl game, then you enter into the hot seat conversation, which Beamer's on.
0: 803-404-6100. If you hear something that intrigues you and wants to weigh in, thank you for those of you who text in on the tickets. We've got some winners there.
1: Yep, send your name, number, and email, and we'll get those tickets to you.
0: Yes, and you should have gotten a response via text to do that, so send that stuff in. 803-404-6100 again, if there's something you want to weigh in on the final segment of the show. We'll wrap it all up for the week when we come back. It's the Halftime Show.
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5: The returning Super Bowl champion Seattle Seahawks report to training camp today. Last year, the Seahawks went 14-3 in the regular season. They beat two divisional rivals in the playoffs on way to the Super Bowl. For quarterback Sam Darnold, the new year arrives with another chance to prove himself to the rest of the NFL. Darnold gets a chance to establish that the success from the last two seasons wasn't a fluke. I'm Chris Black.
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0: Well, what's been a fun week? Great to start talking football again. Now, unfortunately, we got to go several weeks without football. Well, I mean, without, you know, major football. We've got, if you want to, let's just look real quick. I mean, let's just glance at the Canadian Football League in case you're like, man, I've gotten into it. I've gotten the bug. I'm fired up. Let's go. I got no idea. Oh, yep. Tonight, Calgary, the Stampeders and the Winnipeg Blue Bombers. It is on TV somewhere. And then for those of you that need a football fix tomorrow, it is the Argonauts and the Lions. I don't know who those are. There was a year that I actually did indeed like really get into the CFL, like beyond what I needed to do. Let's just say that I went down a path. I sought help for it, and I got myself cleared of loving the CFL. But there was a year I got completely into the CFL. So if you want to get into it tonight, you do have some football at 8:30.
1: Do you have like a team? You Argonauts, Blue Bombers?
0: I couldn't quite figure it out. Okay. I mean, I figured out that I knew the game, you know, but I couldn't quite figure out a team. I'm just.
1: It is funny to watch the CFL because of the differences
0: of
1: the rules, you know, the way the field's laid out. And I'm like, oh, it's similar but different.
0: I'm just quickly scanning the Blue Bombers roster for any names that you would be like, oh, wow, huh, that's interesting.
1: Is Chad Kelly still in the CFL? Didn't he win a Grey Cup a year or two ago?
0: There's a Jake Kelly. I'm not going to scan all the teams. I'm not sure. Because, you know, occasionally a South Carolina player will pop up on there. And you're like, huh, that's interesting. Let me see here. Let me go back one more time. And so there's nobody from South Carolina, or nobody, I hate to say it, you got to be a real like fan of college football to recognize some of those names that I just saw. And then Calgary has somebody from that must be a Canadian college, Wilfrid Laurier. That's the first I've ever heard. Let's just glance real quick. Somebody that might intrigue you, that you might say, hey, I'll tune in to watch that guy. I'm guessing Tyelk McAllister from Charleston is not our Charleston, given that I'm completely unaware they would have had a football team.
1: There's a Charleston in West Virginia.
0: That
1: may be. Oh, also, Chad Kelly is still a quarterback for the Toronto Argonauts.
0: Oh, so, you can watch him tomorrow night then.
1: So Swag Kelly is still doing it.
0: So you can watch him tomorrow night. Nobody,
1: still
0: by the way.
1: Still wearing his hat at stupid angles.
0: Calgary that you would recognize either tonight, by the way. So, all right. But if you want some football, if you need some, 8:30 tonight, Calgary and Winnipeg. Get into that. There you go. Final thoughts from the week, Tyler. We've heard all the coaches.
1: Yep.
0: What were the final, now that you've heard the coaches, now that talking season, I guess it's not officially over until Shea Beamer holds his media press conference within the next 2 weeks. But we are at the very end. We've wrapped it up. We're wrapping it up. And what are your final thoughts now after hearing everything this week and being in Tampa?
1: It was a lot of fun. Again, it was a long drive down there. I drove the equivalent of a NASCAR race.
0: Excellent.
1: Going there and coming back, almost 500 miles. But like being down there was great. I thought, again, the facility, the venue there at the Marriott, right on the water, it was beautiful. Got to do some cool stuff, you know, in the evening time with all the other media people. So that was a lot of fun. I always appreciate free
0: beer. Did you go to Raymond James?
1: We did not. So that was the last night. But it was like a shuttle thing, and none of us were interested in doing that. I could see Raymond James kind of from the interstate when we were driving down there, but didn't get to go out there and check out the stadium. But it was a lot of fun. Like I said, I feel like we got more quips from coaches this year compared to the last couple of years, where I feel like there hasn't been as many talking points to come away from. So it is nice to see a little injection of personality back into the SEC with some of these coaches that, you know, the Summeralls and guys like that, that aren't afraid to hold back, which is nice to see. Again, is it ever going to compare to what we had years ago? Probably not. But this week was a lot of fun, and I think we got some good content out of it.
0: I don't know about that. I think that we might have a new age of coaches who are willing to kind of run their mouth and talk a little bit. Will Stein, let him win 7 or 8 games. I think he's building something. Shane Beamer is not afraid to talk. John Summerall is not afraid to talk. Pete Golding is not afraid to talk. Lane Kiffin is afraid to talk. Some of these, I look back now. You've run through the old guard, if you will, the mm-hmm. Wright, the Ricks, the Fulmers, the Spurriers, all the old guard that really lasted the SEC from the mid-90s through about the 2010s, somewhere in that area. And now you're on to what I would say is truly the new guard. 6 new coaches in the league. Silverfield actually yesterday wasn't bad either. He's telling people about how hot his wife is.
1: Yeah, Aura, man. Yeah, he doesn't know what Aura is, but he thinks he has it.
0: So I
1: appreciate it. Don't be a stick in the mud. Be interesting.
0: We might have SEC Media Day. Might have gotten some fire back. Tyler, thanks to you, buddy.
2: Yep,
0: you were down there. Dave, awesome work this week. Thank you so much.
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17: Even for people who fall asleep easily, staying asleep can be difficult. You wake up, your mind starts to race, you can't turn those thoughts off. Sleep experts say there are a few things you can try. Cognitive shuffling. That's when you choose a random, impersonal, non-emotional word. Then for each letter of that word, think of as many words that begin with each letter as you can before moving on to the next one. It distracts your brain from stress. It also mimics the fragmented thought patterns that usually occur as you drift off to sleep. Sensory grounding is something else. That's when you work through things you can hear, feel, see, smell, or taste. That helps you to be in the moment instead of dwelling on the past or the future. Or just do a mental walkthrough of a place you know well. Familiar but neutral imagery that can calm the brain. I'm Dr. Sanjay Gupta, helping you live a better life.
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2: If you're looking to get stronger, you don't necessarily need a bunch of heavy weights to do that, at least not to start. Body weight workouts, when you do them the right way, can be really effective. Strength and conditioning specialist Dana Santis told us, with body weight training, you create progressive overload by changing joint angles, adding instability, or choosing more challenging variations of the same exercise. Two other factors driving progressive overload are time under tension and muscular fatigue. That means the amount of time your muscles are engaged during a movement, the slower the movement, the harder it will be until you reach the point where you can't do another rep with good form. 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Also, remember this, pay attention to your breath. So important. Breathe out when you exert force. I'm Dr. Sanjay Gupta, helping you live a better life.
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12: Welcome back in. Post game show rolling on here on a Friday afternoon. You made it. Jay and Terry coming up top of the hour. Headlines at 5. Include more on LeBron. Making Dawn Staley real happy. Way to go, LeBron.
13: Well, he said in the presser he did that for Dawn.
12: For Dawn.
13: He did it for Dawn, sure. Mm-hmm.
12: Again, Georgia has been picked to win the Southeastern Conference, been picked to beat Texas in the SEC title game, Mississippi 3rd, A&M 4th, LSU 5th, Carolina 11th, Arkansas picked last. And as Terry pointed out, the Gamecocks have on their schedule the teams that were picked 14th, 15th, and 16th, two of them here, Kentucky and Mississippi State. Carolina goes to Fayetteville. But then you've got Florida at 9th, Tennessee 8th, Oklahoma 7th, Alabama 6th, A&M 4th, and Georgia 1st. That's the rest of your SEC schedule this year. Still hadn't seen Texas and won't see Texas next year either. So, I don't know. Have they put next year's out yet? Do we know? I don't know. Speaking of scheduling, Nick Saban was doing a hit with ESPN And he said a lot of things, including some things that made people mad, like, well, the best conference might not be the one that wins titles. And, you know, look, he's going to like depth and strength and all that kind of stuff. And then he rankled a few folks with that one. But Terry Ford, another thing he said was, look, this is a business, college football. And he said he believes that the power, he said power five, but he meant, I know what he meant. The power conferences, four of them now, ought to only play each other. And that way you give everybody something that they want. In other words, you get a much better way to measure yourself against other conferences. You give fans what they want, which is better games. You give players, he said, what they want, which is better games. And that was one of the things that really got like the other players going was like former players that were pundits, like players want to play in big games. And he's not wrong. I mean, you don't go to Carolina or Alabama or Georgia so that you can play. And I don't even want to say a school so as not to hurt anybody's feelings, an FCS team. Right. Or a MAC team. Like, that's not why you're going. You're going, if you're going to Alabama, it's because you're going to play LSU. You're going to play Tennessee. You're going to play Auburn. You're going to play whomever, right? You come to South Carolina because you're going to play Georgia. You're going to play Tennessee. You're going to play Clemson. Not because you're going to play a smaller, right? So I love that. And you give TV better inventory. That means more advertising. That means more money coming back to you. And remember, the SEC and adding a ninth game, part of that was to get Disney to come off with more money. And they got it.
13: Yep.
12: So at some point here in the not-too-distant future, those TV deals come up for renegotiation. And if everybody got together and said, this is what we're going to do, bang, there's your more money.
13: Yeah, one problem there, Jay.
12: Yeah, what's that?
13: When you're playing better teams, what can happen to you?
12: You're going to lose. Somebody's going to lose. And that's
13: and
12: that
13: how do
12: is,
13: coaches get paid?
12: Yeah. And so, again, I keep saying this as a fan and a fan in my mid-50s. I lived through way too many years of people voting for a national champion. And then one versus two. And then 1, 2, 3, and 4. And now we have 12. And we're going to have 12 again this year. And maybe we get to 16 or 24. We're going to have to come off of this notion that the only good teams are the ones that are undefeated or at worst have a loss. But we can't, we just don't want to do that.
13: No, you know why? Because we all grew up looking at the W column.
12: Yeah. And that's okay. Like, that's cool.
13: No one says it doesn't matter, but how do you get your wins?
12: Yeah. I mean, again,
13: who do you beat?
12: Eli Manning's Giants were 9-7 and won a Super Bowl because there's a formula to get them there. And they got hot at the right time.
13: Now, you hear college football people push again. They'll use that example in the opposite way of why you don't want it.
12: Right.
13: And I think to myself going, but no one talks about that team saying they didn't deserve to be in the playoffs, didn't deserve to play for a championship because they were 9-7. Right? NFL, we just look at the NFL different.
12: Right.
13: And for some reason, college football, because we all grew up on looking at the W column, we think a 9-3 team in the playoff, Jay, is just, oh my God. This team,
12: you have three losses, you suck.
13: This is just awful.
12: And that drives me nuts. You have three losses, you're terrible. No, not anymore. Not if you have a hard schedule and you lose some games. And I'm not here to talk about what some, because listen, Steve Sarkisian yesterday, I won't sugarcoat it. He didn't do himself any favors the way he was talking about being left out of a playoff at 9-3. It's like, bro, I know you lost to Ohio State. And his point was, if I had scheduled, and he mentioned some local high school, he said, if we had played them and we were 10-2, we're in the playoff. Probably.
13: Yeah, I'm not saying you're wrong, but here's the problem, Sark. You could lose to Ohio State and still be in the playoff. You didn't go to Gainesville and soil yourself against a bad Florida team.
12: Or go to overtime with Kentucky. Escape with Mississippi State.
13: So you want to point at the Ohio State game, and I get you, but how about the games that you should have won or should have played better in that you didn't? It isn't about the Ohio State game, even though I get why Sarkisian's using that because he wants the committee to understand the importance of strength of schedule. Good. I'm happy you're trying to do that. But the flip side of that, Jay, is if you beat Florida, you're in.
12: Yeah.
13: It's that simple.
12: Yeah. A 4-8 Florida team. And he's not wrong. Look, going to Gainesville's hard. And it is. But you know, last year, you needed to win that game. So he didn't do himself any favors. But I come back around to say that not all 9-3s are created equal. Mm-hmm. And I'm not even here to relitigate whether South Carolina should or shouldn't have gone 2 years ago. Because quite honestly, even though the strength of schedule was fantastic, the thing is you were in a group with Alabama and Mississippi, and they both beat you, right. And they didn't go either.
13: Right.
12: So you would have been third in that pecking order regardless.
13: Mm-hmm.
12: But if we expand this thing, then, you know, you're in. And to your point, Terry, because you're right. What happens when you play a game? One wins and one loses. I get it.
13: But
12: we have to come off of this notion of, mm-hmm. of, you know, well, if you're not 11-1 or 12-0, you don't deserve it. I that drives me nuts.
13: Yeah, I can't do that either.
12: And we only seem to want to do this as an American sporting public for major college mm-hmm. football. Yeah. And when I say major college football, again, the FCS and Division II and Division III have 24 schools that go to their playoffs.
13: Yep.
12: And they've done it for a while now. I'm not trying to berate people, but you're listening to someone who is as big a college football fan. If you are one of those people, you're listening to someone right now who is as big a college football fan as you are, I assure you. Me saying that it's okay to lose 3 or 4 games and play for a title isn't heresy in today's right. world if we do what Coach Saban is proposing. So here's, again, you know me, Terry Ford. When we talk about these things, that's why I say I want to expound on what Nick Saban mm-hmm. said. So here's my, and I realize we'd have to revise a few things. But here's because I did this mostly from a South Carolina and Clemson perspective, and here's why. And we can use Georgia and Florida as equals in this. And I guess Kentucky. Maybe even Missouri with Kansas. We're going to drop the ninth game. Everybody. Now, here's mm-hmm. what. So this would be for 70 schools. We'd find a way to get Oregon State and Washington State back into the Big 12 or something. Okay. We'll find a way. We'll find a way. Everybody plays 8 conference games. That way you've got your 4 and your 4 with the occasional neutral games. But otherwise, you're back to 4 and 4, right? Okay. Home and away. Everybody plays one team from the other conferences. And then you have what I would call a wild card game. And it's not that somebody draws it for you. It's that you have that little bit of flexibility with your TV partners, with certain matchups mm-hmm. to, you know, give us something big opening week or whenever. And that would also not have Carolina and Clemson only have to play each other in their crossover games, because Carolina is going to want to play North Carolina or Georgia Tech. Mm-hmm. Clemson's going to want to play Georgia, or this year like they are with LSU,
13: right.
12: or some such, right? Florida might want to play, you know, Miami.
13: Mm-hmm.
12: So let's have that flexibility with that last game. Everybody still plays 12. And by the way, that'd be 70 schools. Now, I did the math on the NFL. And the NFL currently, 32 clubs, 14 go to the playoffs.
13: Mm-hmm.
12: That's like 44%, give or take.
13: Yeah.
12: Okay? 44% of the league.
13: Mm-hmm.
12: If we had 70 schools and you wanted to model it somewhat. Now, again, some of you are getting ready to have your head explode. So just hold it in check for me, okay? Put it in a vice grip.
13: Especially if you're driving.
12: 44% of 70 would be 31.
13: Mm-hmm.
12: So we'd go to 32. Is that too many? Some of you are going, oh my God, Phillips, you want 32 people out of 70 to go to a mm-hmm. college football playoff? If you want to avoid the problem that Terry just mentioned, which says to coaches, you won't be judged solely on wins and losses every single year. This will give you an opportunity. Now, I'd be fine if it were still 16, or if we went to 16, 24, whatever. But if you want to look at something, because, you know, look, hockey and basketball, more than 50% are going to the playoffs. That I do not like.
13: Even if you took 24, you got 33% are going. Yeah. That's still less than a lot of the professional leagues.
12: Well, and it's still, when you look at basketball or mm-hmm. baseball, college, Mm-hmm. Those are both roughly around 20%, man.
13: So, I mean, 24 out of that number.
12: Not bad.
13: You make people happy and you can be a three loss
12: team. We can do this. We can do this as a sporting public. We can do this if we can wrap our minds around the fact that somebody someday is going to have three or four losses next to them and be a national football champion. And right now, nobody wants to do that because you'd rather beat blah, blah, blah, mm-hmm. whomever.
13: Right.
12: Ugh. All right. Stay tuned.
0: Wow, what a play. The Game Network. Columbia, Charleston.
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1: A better life with Dr. Sanjay Gupta.
2: If you're looking to get stronger, you don't necessarily need a bunch of heavy weights to do that, at least not to start. 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Strength and conditioning specialist Dana Santis told us, with body weight training, you create progressive overload by changing joint angles, adding instability, or choosing more challenging variations of the same exercise. Two other factors driving progressive overload are time under tension and muscular fatigue. That means the amount of time your muscles are engaged during a movement, the slower the movement, the harder it will be until you reach the point where you can't do another rep with good form. 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Also, remember this, pay attention to your breath. So important. Breathe out when you exert force. I'm Dr. Sanjay Gupta, helping you live a better life.
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17: I'll say it's the first one. 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It's the only offseason I've had that's gotten harder as the weeks have gone on. 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
12: Lenora Sellers, I think that's a good thing. Welcome back in. 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
12: See what Lenora's can do with Kendall Briles. I think a lot of people, I'm going to flip that, are anxious to see what Kendall Briles can do with Lenora Sellers. And I don't think those things, you know, are synonymous. I think there are two different ways to look at it. You know, we heard that cut when Dow Loggins was on a few weeks ago with the midday guys, you know, and like call a play here, but Lenora's might do something different. And so how much structure will there be? Last year, you know, I think we saw more structure, but it wasn't.
13: How'd that go?
12: It didn't go well. You know, again, Lenora's wasn't having fun last year. Let's just call it what it was.
13: No, here's the thing. And you heard Sellers and you heard Nick Harbor when they sat down with us, of course. Nick Harbor's still best line of Media Days. You know, they both said basically this offense, they're having fun. There's a lot of options. They're not thinking. They're playing. It's fast. 2 years ago, again, who did Dow learn from? The college game.
12: Right. Kendall
13: Briles.
12: Yeah.
13: 2 years ago, Dow, we want Lenora's to be instinctive, to react, not to be robotic, not too much thinking. You only get these kids for 20 hours a week. We don't want them on the field thinking. We want them reacting and playing and being fast and quick and instinctive. And Lenora's was the opposite of all that last year.
12: Yeah.
13: Tyler and I talked to Brooks Austin, the guy that brought the film guy.
12: Mm-hmm.
13: With the YouTube channel.
12: Mm-hmm.
13: And we were talking about last year, and Brooks Austin was like, why would you do that to Lenora Sellers? You have this guy who is just is a playmaker, who does instinctive things on a football field that very few quarterbacks can do. Why are you putting him in there thinking and overthinking and being robotic? And look, Kendall Briles, again, we go back to KJ Jefferson at Arkansas. That year, the 2 years under Kendall Briles, Jefferson was phenomenal. Throwing it, running it. And Lenora's is like Jefferson 2.0. And I just think that this marriage of these two guys, if this offensive line can be healthy and just be solid, I think Lenora's is going to have the best season he's had. I just think he's got a real guy now with him who basically the guy Dow learned from.
12: Right.
13: And I think you're going to see more of what Dow had him do. And this is no offense to Dow Loggins, but Kendall Briles is a better OC than Dow Loggins.
12: Yeah, that's fair. I mean, I don't disagree with that.
13: And I think that now you have, you had his student. Now you have the teacher.
12: Yeah.
13: And I just think this thing is going to be really good for Lenora Sellers. I think it's good for everybody on that offense. So I'm excited to see this, Jay. I really am.
12: We don't have the cut. I mean, we got it, but I'm not going to make you go fishing for it right now. But I know that Ryan McGee was on with the guys a couple days ago. I want to just read the quote that he gave when it came to Lenora's and working with Kendall relative to Mike. And he said, it's creativity. I love Mike Shula, nicest guy in the world. He said, we had the most hilarious picture of Mike Shula lighting up my dad on the sideline at a game down in Alabama. Great guy, he says, but it's very much an NFL, not very creative offensive process.
13: Mm-hmm. Yep.
12: And if anything, he says, the only frustration you'll have with Briles is he might try some stuff that you think, what are you doing, dude? You know? And so I think the openness to creativity is what people are going to hopefully see.
13: Yep.
12: But he's right on both counts. And that's why I say I'm anxious to see it from both sides. And again, I'm with him. You don't want to keep beating up on Mike Shula, but you have to call it like you see it. Mm-hmm. And what we saw was just, you know, even if the first few snaps of a game might have something that was, and I'm using air quotes here, creative, ultimately, Mike would just fall back into the, and I'm oversimplifying as I often do, Terry, to make my point, into like some kind of play action type thing. And it wasn't really pure play action, but it was just, well, hey, let's run the ball at the middle, and we'll roll Norris out,
13: We'll keep him in the pocket, we'll have him go through progressions.
12: Keep him in the pocket,
13: until,
12: you know.
13: And none of it worked
12: because you couldn't run, you couldn't block, and you didn't have time for the plays to develop when you wanted Lenore's to go downfield.
13: Yeah, and it was just one look.
12: But it was a very, it was an NFL offense. Right, and that's, there's nothing wrong with that.
13: For the NFL.
12: If you can run it.
13: And you're in the NFL. I just think the game is different.
12: It is. The college game is different.
13: Dow always talked about this, and I give Dow Logan so much credit for this. You start with the hash marks.
12: Mm-hmm.
13: The hash marks are wider. There's more space. It's more of a space game than the NFL. And you have to learn how to manipulate that space and manipulate defenses in that space. And Mike Shula was running an offense. There was more NFL-type stuff. And again, look, I get you're coming from a good space. Lenore Sellers, and go through progressions, Lenore. You got an NFL arm. You can make all the throws. If you go through progressions, this is going to happen and that's going to happen. Well, that's great. First of all, like you said, if you're getting pass protection.
12: Yeah, if you can block.
13: And two, but the problem was, is you sucked the creativity out of Lenore Sellers and the instinctiveness, and he got very robotic. And that goes back to something you and I always talk about. The really good offensive coordinators build their offense around the skill of the player. You don't try to make square peg round hole
12: guy. Right.
13: And I think that happened last year. And Mike Shula was coming from a good place. And they always go back to this play, Jay. So I want to use it because we always heard about it. And Dow brought it up when he was on. But Dow was using it in the opposite. Got a receiver wide open in the Clemson game on third and Sellers. What will Lenore's do?
12: Yeah.
13: Took off and scored a touchdown. Yeah. Was there a guy open on the third read or the third progression? Yeah, but guess what? This guy took off with his legs and did something magical. There are going to be times, if you go break down and watch tape with Lenore's, even from 2 years ago, I guarantee you on some of his really nice runs, somebody was open somewhere maybe.
12: Yeah.
13: It's going to happen. He plays instinctively. And you take the great plays he makes because he's so instinctive, and you live with the guy that was open down the field he didn't get to because he took off and ran for 12 instead of throwing it downfield for 26. It's going to happen sometimes. And you just have to understand that and let this guy, in the words of people say it today, let this dude cook.
12: Yeah.
13: Just let him cook, man. And you'll see a more instinctive, freer player, and you're getting back to what he was 2 years ago.
12: Well, again, I'm anxious to see that, and as we all are. But there was a lot of talk about that at Media Days this week from those, you know, outside of our realm who I think feel the same way. And feel a somewhat, you know, my words here, but you know, feel a disappointment in last year, not because they're Carolina fans. They're fans of the sport. You're fans of a player who you see as a true gifted talent difference maker.
13: Mm-hmm.
12: Not, I don't want to say not allowed, but not able to flourish.
13: Kind of put in a box,
12: yeah.
13: So to speak. Yeah.
12: Yeah. You almost put him on display, right? And it's just like, no. That's not what this is about. This is like, or, you know, you take a, you got a really good hunting dog and you take your hunting dog and now your hunting dog lives in an apartment in New York.
13: You walk him.
12: Not really what your dogs want to do, man. You know,
13: giving him treats.
12: That dog wants to go into the woods and he wants to find those quail and those birds and he wants to go get them. He wants to go dive in the pond and get that duck. You know, he doesn't want to hang out at the dog park.
13: Right. He doesn't want to be sitting
12: around. Nothing wrong with the dog park.
13: Yeah, but you know, after a while, you get tired of sniffing and you want to go out there and start running.
12: Yeah, you
13: know,
12: you want to do something. And that's, and so, you know, maybe that's not the best analogy, but you know,
13: Lenore's, let him loose, man.
12: Lenore's wants to play.
13: You got to let Lenore's roll. Let him go.
12: We'll update the poll questions on the other side. Again, headlines of the day coming up. And we have Jay or Nay?
13: Yeah, sure.
12: This is back, man. Okay. I anticipated that an
13: SEC
12: 8-hour drive.
13: Media Days, Jay or Nay?
12: Has nothing but all kinds of Jay or Nay that you worked on
13: Thought about. I turned my phone off so I wouldn't talk to anybody.
12: It's good.
13: You know, turned off the radio,
12: sure.
13: Any kind of, you know, YouTube playlist for songs or Spotify, and all I thought about was your Jay or Nays for eight hours.
12: Well, we've done our job. And we'll do that next.
18: Wow, what a play. The Game Network. 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
19: 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Times are tough. 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
20: Super Bowl champion Seattle Seahawks and the AFC champion New England Patriots both report to training camp today, and it seems like both teams are being written off this season. The conversation in the NFC West has all been about the Rams and their additions, and most think the Patriots were a success because of their easy schedule. Despite adding wide receiver A.J. Brown and Romeo Doubs, the Patriots are 16-1 to win the Super Bowl. The Seahawks are 11-1 to repeat as Super Bowl champions. I'm Adam Abdallah.
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1: It is Drive Around the SEC time. Welcome back in. Jay and Terry with you here on this Friday. Once again, the SEC Media Days wrapped up. Predicted order of finish sees Georgia voted as the champion once again of the SEC. Picked to play Texas in the SEC title game. South Carolina was picked 11th. How's that?
2: Cool stat. Yeah. Only 10 times since 1992 has a predicted champion prior to the season actually win the SEC.
1: Oh, Steve Spurrier used to love reminding the media that they never got it right.
2: Mm-hmm.
1: It is. It's tough.
2: It's tough, man. So South Carolina, go ahead, continue. South Carolina 11.
1: South Carolina 11. I was just going to say. So we've done a lot of that. And again, somebody picked Kentucky to win the SEC.
2: Mm-hmm.
1: Way to go, that guy.
3: Hey, I got grabbed. This is so funny. Yeah. That's going to be funny.
1: The media has also voted first, second, and third team all-conference performers. I'm not going to read all of them, but I will give you the first team rundown, then a few particulars across the board. Trinidad Chambliss voted first team quarterback. Behind him, his teammate Keewon Lacy and Missouri's Ahmad Hardy. At receiver, Cam Coleman of Texas, Ryan Coleman-Williams of Alabama. Tight end is Tre'Davious Green from LSU. The offensive lineman, Trevor Goosby of Texas, Caden Green of Missouri, Jordan Seaton at LSU, and Ernest Green from Georgia, Drew Bobo of Georgia. First team center, Mario Craver is the all-purpose offensive performer on the first team from A&M. On defense, Colin Simmons, Will Eccles, Dylan Stewart, and Prince Umamielen are your defensive linemen. Whit Weeks of LSU, Xavier Atkins of Auburn, and Rasheem Biles of Texas, your linebackers. And in the defensive backfield, Georgia's K.J. Bolden, Xavier Brown from Alabama, Bray Hubbard from Bama, and Ellis Robinson from Georgia. So pretty heavy Georgia-Bama contingent on that one. Your specialists, first team, Tate Sandell, the place kicker from Oklahoma, Grant Chadwick, the punter from LSU, Ryan Niblett, the returner from Texas. The kickoff specialist is also Tate Sandell. He can boom him through the end zone, Terry Ford.
2: How about that guy?
1: And Ben Anderson likes to snap so that Tate Sandell can kick. He is also at Oklahoma. Long snapper. The preseason first team.
2: I watched a lot of film on the long snappers in the offseason.
1: Again, that's why a lot of guys don't vote. A couple of particulars. The second team quarterback, Arch Manning from Texas. Third team quarterback, Gunnar Stockton from Georgia. Second team running backs are Jaden Baugh from Florida and Nate Frazier from Georgia. And then third team, Deshaun Bishop from Tennessee and Hollywood Smothers from Texas.
2: Nick Harbor on the
1: Nick Harbor is a third team wide receiver. Those, by the way, Dylan Stewart, Nick Harbor, the only Gamecocks to make the list.
2: You know, I voted again, not in the top like three or four, but I did put a vote in for Jacarius Peak in the offensive line.
1: Yeah.
2: Gabriel Brownlow Dindy, I think if he is healthy, he's going to have a really good year. He was one of my last defensive tackles, and I picked one of my last DBs as Vakari Swain.
1: Right.
2: I think Vakari Swain's going to have a nice
1: I think he's going to, and again, these are preseason picks, so
2: pre-season
1: you
2: picks,
1: know, what really matters is when you go play football, and then people vote again. So that's the one that's going to count. Gunnar Stockton is, again, third team, and Kirby Smart, again, in Georgia, picked to win the whole conference yet again. Here's Kirby Smart on why he is a big believer in his quarterback.
4: Embodies what leadership is, and he doesn't do it through his mouth. You know, we can't get the guy to talk half the time. But when he gets around the players, they know. They see the toughness he plays with, he embodies our program, just love everything he stands for. Quick story about Gunnar. We took a leadership group to go whitewater rafting this offseason. We went up in North Carolina to go whitewater rafting, and they said, okay, who's going to be in the front of the boat? They explained that this was the most risky position, that you got to get on the front of the boat. You may fall out. When you go over rapid, you'll be nose down. You're the first to go down into the water. Obviously, had a life jacket. Obviously, we made it as safe as we possibly could. But he chose to jump into that seat. And I think that says a lot about who he is. He leads from the front. He takes hits. He embodies everything our program's about in toughness and culture and love for his university. So,
1: good stuff. By the way, I don't know if they went to the Nantahala Outdoor Center to go rafting or not, but I got to tell you, man, that is fun. You ever done that?
2: Rafting?
1: Yeah, whitewater rafting.
2: One time, it was a blast.
1: It's,
2: I loved it.
1: I went to high school up that way, and I went to summer camp up that way. So we went over there a few times. Man, it is.
2: Two things I really dug, and I want to do them both again. One is, well, I can talk about for legal reasons. One is whitewater rafting.
1: Yeah.
2: And two is zip lining.
1: Oh, zip lining
2: for
1: is.
2: My birthday, I've like done, three,
1: yeah,
2: four
1: now there's
2: years
1: tons
2: ago.
1: Of places up in Western North Carolina now to go.
2: Dude,
1: do that.
2: Zip lining is a blast.
1: Yeah. Now my kids have, I've never been, but two of my daughters have been to Costa Rica, and they do like those super long ones, like over the jungle.
2: Are you serious?
1: Yeah, and that I so want to go do that. But there's a couple of places down near Brevard apparently that are pretty wide open when it comes to
2: that'd be good
1: to zip lining. But going on the Nantahala,
2: whitewater rafting and zip lining are very cool.
1: But any of you that have done it know what I'm talking about, man. But it's and it is. It depends. Listen, I've never done the super, super intense.
2: Oh, no. I've never done the deliverance
1: I'm not doing
2: thing.
1: That.
2: No.
1: And I did like the Curry said. We had him in a life jacket. It was safe.
2: Yeah.
1: And you can wear helmets and stuff.
2: Right.
1: It's good.
2: It's fun, though, man.
1: I think they make you. I wanted to tell. I was when Kirby said that. I was like, well, they make you wear a life jacket.
2: Right.
1: It's not a volunteer.
2: It's not like volunteer.
1: It's not a voluntary.
2: Go to stock doing.
1: Man,
2: okay, I'll wear one.
1: Yeah, no, it's not.
2: I guess
1: it's not voluntary.
2: Yeah, it's not like they tie you to the front of it. Like remember Road Warrior, where they towed like, tied the hostages on the front of the trucks.
1: Yeah,
2: no, that's not the same thing.
1: Yeah, Steve Sarkisian was again picked second behind the Georgia Bulldogs, and last year didn't make it. He wasn't real happy about that. We got number 25. Here's what we're doing.
2: Yep.
1: This is Steve Sarkisian. Just where's their head, the Texas Longhorns?
5: I don't know if it's a new one. I just think there's a more committed one. I think that this group holistically is committed to the mission of being a champion. And they're not just saying it, right? It's not about what we say. It's about what we do. And their actions are showing it. These guys are committed. They're helping one another. They're working with one another. They're holding each other accountable. And I'm very proud of them for that, because that's not an easy thing to do in college when people are making NIL and they're 18 to 22-year-old men. But these guys have committed to that as part of their journey. And that starts with Colin and Arch and Trevor. But that goes to Jelani McDonald, Ty Anthony Smith, Rasheem Biles, Ryan Wingo, all the people we've been touching on. So that's not easy. They're doing it. I'm proud of them. And I think they'll reap the benefits of it come the fall.
1: And again, Texas, there's a lot of pressure on Texas.
2: Mm-hmm.
1: There's a lot of belief in Texas, but there are, you know, for some, even for with a couple of wins, again, last year against Kentucky and Mississippi State, I think that's one of the things that had a lot of people kind of doubting Texas. You lost at Florida, and you escaped a couple others. Georgia beat you.
2: Well, you barely survived. You almost blew that big lead against Vandy.
1: Yeah, I mean, you know, so you had, you weren't great last year.
2: No, you
1: and yet you were 9-3, but you weren't great. Mm-hmm.
2: And, you know, this year, look, they're loaded. They went out and they got Cam Coleman, who's first team all SEC. They got him in the portal from Auburn. You got Relik Brown. You got Hollywood Smothers in the transfer portal, the two running backs from NC State and Arizona State. You went out and got Biles, the linebacker from Pitt. You got Colin Simmons coming back off the edge. It is arguably the most talented roster in college football. The thought process for the folks in Austin, Texas are A, finally knock off Georgia and win the SEC, but more importantly, B, play for that trophy.
1: Yeah, you got to play for the title.
2: Yeah, play for the trophy.
1: Yeah, you got to get into that. So, one more real quick here from Jeff Levy. The Gamecocks will see Mississippi State in week 3 conference opener for both schools. And Kamario Taylor, a brilliant young talent. And Jeff Levy says his quarterback has no ceiling.
6: Dylan on K1, he's a special young man. He's a special talent, but he's a special young man. We're going to be incredibly aggressive from an install standpoint, the way this guy retains, the way he goes about his business on the day-to-day to be able to prepare to put himself in position to go have success in between the white lines. It's elite. And that's one of the things I'm probably most excited about. For him, I would like to think that if you asked him his number one goal this year, the first thing is to start a minimum of 13 games. That means stay healthy. That means not take unnecessary hits and finding ways to get down, to get out of bounds, and understanding it's about the next play. So I'm incredibly excited. I'm proud of who he is and how he's led. For being a young guy, man, he doesn't act young, and he does. He got a big-time future, and really excited about what he's going to be able to do for us.
1: Fun fact,
2: mm-hmm.
1: Jeff Levy is Kendall Briles' brother-in-law.
2: How about that? Another fun fact.
1: Some of you may have known that, but
2: you know, Tyler proudly met Nick Saban in the bathroom twice. I met Jeff Lebby in the bathroom yesterday.
1: Congratulations.
2: That's where you go meet coaches, man, in the bathroom.
1: There's a joke in there somewhere, but I just don't, I can't quite find it. That's the drive around the SEC. We'll give you the final results on our poll questions when the post-game show returns.
0: 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The Game Network. 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
7: A Better Life with Dr. Sanjay Gupta.
8: I read this interesting story the other day, which was written by a colleague of mine, about why so-called, quote, admin nights are the new book club for busy adults. Now, I learned this is a term coined by journalist Chris Collin, who wrote about this life hack in the Wall Street Journal. An admin night is when people come together for a night, a fun night, while holding one another accountable to an assignment. The ones usually considered back burner tasks, the ones that you've been putting off. The person you choose to do an admin night with matters a lot because that's your accountability partner. That's what one person told us. People love the social aspect because it can bring these boring tasks to light, make them feel more fun, and where you go matters as well. You need to have enough space and hopefully not too many distractions. And again, don't forget to leave some time for fun. I'm Dr. Sanjay Gupta, helping you live a better life.
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